0: They all become gladiators. 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
9: With Andy Freed and Chris Adams-Wall, I'm Neil Solons, Chris Miller, Chris Mueller, Becca Carty, Austin Platt with us in the booth. As a pitch outside, a ball and an ABS challenge from Liam Hicks.
12: The ball, the catcher's challenge.
9: And we'll see if Hicks was right.
12: Pitch is a strike. Tampa Bay has two remaining.
9: So Liam Hicks was right. Chris Mathis back at our network studios. We're in the fifth at Tropicana Field. Rays trying to go 5-1 on the homestand. The pitch, breaking ball, called strike, and it's 1-2 on Jared Young, lefty on lefty. Rays are down 6-0. They're down 6-4 now, thanks to a run in the third and three in the fourth. We're in the fifth. 1-2. Way high, fastball 2-2. And if you want to have your biggest comeback of the season, down six runs at one point, you probably need to put a shutdown inning up right after you scored four unanswered. Keep the pressure on. 2-2. Popped him up. Left side of the infield. Easy play for Junior Caminero, and he's under it and makes the catch. Two steps on the turf. Taylor Walls trying to post up on him, gives him a little push in the back and says, I wanted that one. Either way, there's one gone here in the fifth inning.
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9: Marcus Semien takes a called strike and a breaking ball, nothing in one. Mats came in with two out in the third, so he probably has Semien and then the lefty on deck in A.J. Ewing for sure. Manny Rodriguez, a righty, is warming at 0-1. Hit off the hands and a hop toward third. With it, deep is Caminero. The long throw across in time to get Semien. And that's two quick outs for Mats. He's gotten a bunch of outs on fewer than 30 pitches so far. He's done a nice job.
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9: A.J. Ewing, the hitter, he had an infield hit ahead of a big three-run double by Brett Beatty, the on-deck batter back in the third inning that turned 3-0 to 6-0 and chased Griffin Jacks, the starter. The pitch is up and in for a ball 1-0. There have been a lot of almosts in this ballgame. You had the almost out of the plate in the first and three runs followed. You had the almost play by Richie Palacios on the Beatty infield hit as a pitch in there for a strike. And it's 1-1, and then the three-run double followed. And then you had Chandler Simpson, who seemingly was picked off, and three runs follow that. 1-1. Low for a ball 2-1, so it seems like tonight every little thing has been magnified in this game. If a play isn't made, the other team has taken advantage. 2-1. Chopped the other way toward the hole, it's short. With it is Walls on the run, flips it across in time to get the hustling Ewing. And that's an important 1-2-3 shutdown frame for Steven Matz. So we're midway through this game, and the Rays are down only a bloop and a blast at 6-4. We're back after this on the Rays Baseball Network.
0: Office managers, doctors, and even grandpas.
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9: Jonathan Aranda whacks the first pitch in the air to left, and going back and reaching over his shoulder is Brett Beatty. He misjudged it and caught the ball in front of the wall on Aranda for the first out here in the fifth. He took kind of a funny route to that baseball. Beatty is a utility player after playing mostly at third base early in his career, and he did not look comfortable going back on that ball, but it was an out. So Aranda retired, and here's Junior Caminero with the Rays down 6-4. Junior takes outside from Dedniel Nunez, and it's 1-0. You got a lefty now warming in the bullpen for the Mets. Nate Lavender, the former Ray of a year ago who didn't pitch for them. As the ball popped foul to the right out of play, it's 1-1. This is the third batter that Nunez is facing. So if Andy Green wants to start matching up in the fifth inning, I guess he could do so as early as he would like. Every one of these pitchers already has thrown in this series. 1-1. Swinging a chopper foul off the plate, 1-2. So there's nobody that's unfamiliar to the Rays at this point in that Mets bat. And Cam Boozer now up for the Rays. And I guess how Tampa Bay goes will depend largely on whether the Rays can continue to rally in this game. Can they put pressure on Nunez, who hasn't allowed a base runner this series against them? Swinging a bouncer off the plate to short. Easy play, Lindor. Sets, throws, and a good hustle by Caminero, but he's out by a half step. Nice stretch by Jared Young at first. There's two gone here in the fifth inning. I didn't think that was going to be that close a play, but Lindor, who's not played a great shortstop in this series, took a little bit, almost too much time, but got him by a half step.
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9: Well, every run in this game has been a two-out run. Rays are down 6-4 in the fifth. Here's Liam Hicks. With two out, he takes a strike, nothing in one. Liam 0-2 today. He has terrorized Mets pitching this year, mostly with the Marlins. Had a couple of hits in game one of this series as he uses his timeout. And I think had a guy reached, we might have seen Lavender come in to face the lefty Hicks. 0-1. Up and away for a ball, 1-1. There are two lefties in that Mets pen, Lavender and Jeffrey Yan, who we saw yesterday. 1-1 coming. Outside corner, and Hicks wants to challenge.
12: Pitch is called strike, the batter's challenge.
9: Both teams have their challenges intact, but not any longer.
12: That call's confirmed. Tampa Bay has one remaining.
9: Edge of the baseball caught the edge of the outside park. Hicks had that go in his favor and now against him. With two out, here comes a 1-2 to Liam Hicks. Swing and a miss. He went after a high fastball, and Nunez smacks his glove. He has the first scoreless inning for Mets pitching since the second. 6-4 game. Mets lead the Rays after five on the Rays Baseball Network.
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9: Well, third pitcher for the Rays tonight is going to be Cam Boozer, and he will face Brett Beatty, or at least was scheduled to face Brett Beatty. Mark Vientos is going to come into the game and pinch hit for him. And then Luis Torrens, and then the top of the order, Francisco Lindor. 27 Vientos. Vientos homered in game one, and he takes a fastball strike, nothing and one. Remember, he had a huge pop-out yesterday with the bases loaded against Tyler Wells, a game won by Tampa Bay 6-2. They lost game one 3-2, and they're down 6-4 in this one as Vientos uses his timeout. Vientos just came off the injured list, homered in his first game back. Powerfully built corner infielder waiting on an 0-1 from Boozer. Swing at a line drive and a right. That's a base hit for Mark Vientos. Masick quickly plays it in, and there's one on in the sixth with the Rays down 6-4. That's now eight hits for the Mets. I'll tell you, Steven Matz did a wonderful job against the team he originally was drafted by, as now Vientos is going to be pinch run for, and the pinch runner is going to be Nick Morabito. So in essence, that's a double move. Morabito, with good speed, will be on at first with nobody out. And he likely will stay in the game in left because that's where he played yesterday.
24: Number 55, Nick Morabito, pitch running at first.
9: Here's Torrens with Morabito. 40-plus steals in the minors, leading away at first. Jonathan Aranda holds him. Boozer, a long hold. Now comes home. Chopper foul toward third. It's nothing and one. You want to come back in a game where you trailed 6-0 at one point in time. You need a lot to go your way. You almost need to be perfect out of your bullpen. That's hard to do when you got to cover more than six innings, as the Rays have had to do tonight. Plus, look, down 6-0, you need a lot of runs. And the Rays have four of them so far. 0-1 to Torrens. Lefty to the righty. Boozer holds. Now throws to first, and that was a little bit into the runner, and diving back safely, Morabito. But I mentioned a really good job by Steven Matz. You know, I was asking him before the game, this is a team he broke in with as a rookie in 2015 and pitched in game four, started game four of the World Series that year. 0-1 with one on coming from Boozer. Lifted foul to the right, out of play, it's nothing and two, and I said, do you still know many guys over there? Because it's been a while. He's been with several teams since, the Cardinals, the Red Sox, the Blue Jays, and, of course, now the Mets. And he said, not really players. He said, a couple of the bullpen catchers, some members of the staff, that's about it. Just shows you how fast the game can turn over. 0-2. Lifted off to the right out of play, into the upper deck. It's still 0-2. Mats tonight, 2 1/3 scoreless, no hits allowed, a walk and a strikeout. As Terenz, the number 9 guy, continues to battle here against Boozer. A pop out, a ground out so far. Boozer offers. Swinging a high fly ball to center. Struck fairly well, but quite playable. Mullins ambles beneath it. He makes the catch. Morabito tags, but will hold as a two-hop throw to second base to Richie Palacios. So one on, one out, sixth inning against 6-4 ball game. Rays trail the Mets. And here's Francisco Lindor, switch hitter now batting right-handed. He's 1-for-3 so far with a strikeout. Homered yesterday. That was his 15th of the year. Hit it from the left side of the plate. Here's Boozer after checking first. The pitch, swing and a miss and a slider down. It's nothing and one. You know, when you try and come back in games like these, you're going to get maybe one or two a year where you're down by a big number and you find a way back. 0-1 after a long hold by Boozer. Line drive caught at third by Caminero. Throw back to first. He's into the runner and up the right field side. And down to second goes Morabito. He will hold right there as Aranda gets to it quickly. It'll be an error on Junior Caminero for the throw that went awry. Second error by the Rays tonight. And now a man at second and two down, and here's Juan Soto. Rays are down 6-4. I wouldn't call it fantasy to believe when you're down 6-0 you can come back, because you should believe that. You got to have that belief. That's what's allowed this Rays team to be at the top of baseball, or at least top of the American League, in comeback wins, 34 in which they've trailed. The pitch, swing and a miss, nothing and one, but you need a lot to go right as Soto goes for the downs there, lefty on lefty. And getting Juan Soto here would go a long way toward giving the Rays a good chance to come back, down 6-4 in the sixth inning. 0-1. Swing and a foul tip that's held onto by Liam Hicks. It's nothing and two. Blew the fastball by him at 97. Mentioned the word fantasy. I never profess to be a GM, and I'm not a very good one in fantasy football either. I've got my friend Rob drafting for me as we speak. Hopefully he makes some good choices, and the Rays do too, and find their way to a comeback victory. Two strikes, two out, runner at second base. Boozer delivers. Check swing and a high heater, and Soto somehow laid off. One ball, two strikes on Juan Soto, who missed time multiple times this year with calf issues. Both of his calves have been injured. As Soto, with his feet spread wide apart, waits lefty on lefty. Boozer offers. Swing and a foul straight back. Another high heater. This one 96. Still 1-2. So far, in this sequence, it's been power on power. Boozer challenging Juan Soto. Now Boozer at the ready, and he steps off. With Morabito, the pinch runner at second. All the runs in this game have come with two out. Rays are down 6-4 in the sixth inning. Boozer appears at second. And now another 1-2 to Juan Soto. Slider outside. It's 2-2. Now Rays start the night a 4.5 game lead on the Yankees in the American League East. 8.5 on Boston, who already lost today to Seattle. Yankees not yet underway against the Angels as a warning of eye contact by Jonathan Payne to Cam Boozer. Reed Detmer starting against the Yankees tonight. Then they get the Padres, the team the Rays just played. Boozer at 2-2. Swing and a miss. He got him with a pitch up around his eyes. A fastball at 96, and Cam Boozer strikes out Soto, and keeps the Rays within a bloop and a blast. So we head to the bottom of the sixth inning in St. Petersburg. It's still the Mets 6, the Rays 4 on the Rays base.

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5: Nate Lavender, the latest pitcher for the Mets. Nick Morabito stays in the game in left field, and Chandler Simpson steps to the plate to start the sixth for the Rays. Here's the first one. Taken, a called strike, nothing and one. Nate Lavender was with the Rays last year. He was a Rule 5 pick of the Mets, but never pitched. He was coming off Tommy John, then had bone chips removed from his pitching elbow and went back to the Mets. He was offered back. 0-1 from the left-hander. Inside and low, 1-1. He's made 11 appearances entering tonight in the big leagues and is yet to allow a single run. That's what you would call an invisible, a fastball that just seems to get on hitters before they're ready. Now Chandler can hit the fastball, 1-1. Squares to bunt, pushes it foul, third base side, 1-2. Trying to get that tying run to the plate if he could beat one out. Good idea, but now he's in a 1-2 hole. Victor Mesa Jr. to follow, and then Cedric Mullins. All are left-handed against Lavender. And they've got a righty warming up right behind him. Boy, the Mets not wasting any time. They're going to do everything they can to try and hold on and take a series. Bichette is still in at third, even with a 1-2 count on Simpson. Here's the kick, the windup, the pitch. Ground ball weakly hits toward second. Fielding is Simeon, throws to first, not in time, and Chandler, with his great speed, beats that slow bouncer out to second. Well, he didn't get a bunt, but it's almost like a swinging bunt. And the Rays all of a sudden will get that tying run to the plate with nobody out in the sixth, down 6-4.
7: I find this interesting here. The Rays are going to let Mesa bat against the lefty. They have to keep the lefty in. And the Rays could go with Valade. They could go with DeLuca. But they're going to let Mesa, who did have three hits against lefties yesterday, bat against Lavender.
5: Simpson with 38 steals leads away on the pitch, a strike, nothing and one. Part of that may be that it's the sixth inning, and you've probably got a lot of righties behind Nate Lavender, whether it's Austin Warren, who's warming up now, or Daniel Duarte, or Kodai Senga, who's been their closer. Jeffrey Yan's the only other lefty. So maybe the Rays also might pinch hit for Mullins and would keep Valade for that spot, or DeLuca for that spot. Is Simpson edging off. Lavender, third base side of the rubber, ready. And the 0-1. Outside of ball, 1-1. And remember, Victor Mesa Jr. had three hits off lefties yesterday. So maybe the fact that he swung it so well against the lefty gets rewarded right now. Victor with 10 home runs on the season. Again, he is the tying run in this 6-4 game. Rays were down 6-0. 1-1 with one on. Swing and a miss. He went for the downs. Opened up on one of those invisible fastballs at only 90 miles an hour. But it got above the swing plane, just above the top of the zone. It's 1-2. Well, it's hard to go your entire major league career without allowing a run. 1-2. Check swing foul to the screen. It's still 1-2. So sooner or later, the odds have to shift in the favor of the team that's hitting. You just hope for the Rays. This is one of those times. Well, September is about so many memorable moments. Rays looking for their first really memorable moment as we start the month. 1-2. Swing and a pop-up. Left side of the infield. Third baseman comes down the line into foul ground. Bichette under it to make the grab. One gone here in the sixth as he caught it a step in foul territory.
7: Well, the Rays are on the road. The party's still on. Head to Hooters on 4th Street this Wednesday, September the 9th. Guess that's next Wednesday for an official Rays watch party. Rays will take on the Atlanta Braves. Grab some wings, win tickets, score autographed merch. 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
5: Well, the Rays do use the pinch hitter for Cedric Mullins. It will be Johnny DeLuca coming up. And because this is the third batter that Nate Lavender faces, he has to face DeLuca. Again, Austin Warren is warming up in the bullpen for the Mets. Mullins went 1-for-2 with an RBI and a run scored. And, of course, Johnny had, I guess, a big August moment, not the big September moment, with a home run that went out of Samad Taylor's glove against San Diego, and he swings and fouls it to the right, nothing and one. That gives him 9 homers and 42 batted in on the year. You think of September in the Rays, it's almost where a guy can create a name for himself. Dan Johnson with the homers he hit in the first great stretch by the Rays, beginning in 08. 0-1. Up high and outside, 1-1. Evan Longoria, of course, was already a standout before his moment in game 162 in 2011. But Septembers are made for the moments that are never forgotten. You come back from 6-0 down, I'm sure Rays fans won't forget that if you win the division. As a swing and a foul to the right, and Lavender gets a head in the count on the Rays' Johnny DeLuca, 1-2. To me, it's kind of what makes this month so much fun. The games still count the same as they do in April and May, but they're more magnified because every single moment matters so much now. The pitch. Outside and high 2 until you've built up the drama and the standings toward the last now 4 weeks of the season. 2-2 on Johnny DeLuca. Simpson, an infield hit. He's at first with one out. Rays down 6-4. Richie Palacios, who homered his last time, on deck. 2-2. High and it's full. 3 balls, 2 strikes. Now, Lavender has been quick to the plate, and he's been holding runners fairly well. Does Chandler even think about trying to go here? Corey Dickerson just whispered something in his ear. 3 balls, 2 strikes. Simpson, a short lead, lengthens it by a half step. Does not go, and the pitch is driven in the air toward right. Playable for Bench, backing up, shy of the track under it. Makes the grab, 2 down. Simpson tags, but holds it first.
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5: All right, all the runs in this game have come with 2 outs, so including Richie Palacios' homer, so why not another one to tie this game with 2 out? Now 6 homers on the year for Richie. Before that home run, he was in a 1-for-28 stretch at the plate, too. And the one probably shouldn't have even been a hit. As a swing and a ground ball pulled right to second. Gobbled up by Simeon. Tosses across and no homer for Richie this time. Palacios and the Rays are retired in the sixth. They get a hit. That's it. And after six, it's still 6-4 Mets over the Rays. Back with the late frames after this on the Rays Baseball Network.
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7: Okay, thank you very much, Neil. And here is Ken Boozer for his second inning. And Bo Bichette looks at a called strike on one. DeLuca now in center, replacing Cedric Mullins. And Boozer threw a scoreless sixth, although he did allow a man to get to second. That man was stranded. And now the pitch. Bichette takes high and in. He leans back 1-1. He ended up striking out Soto on a hard fastball at 96. And to this point, the Rays have kept Soto relatively quiet. Now he'll get at least one more plate appearance. 1-1. Bichette takes very high. 2-1. Bichette, Benj, and Young, middle. Or 3-4-5 hitters for the Mets here. 2-1. Boozer to the belt. Legs close together. Now turns and fires. Swing, ground ball. Just foul. Past third. And all the way down the left field line, it's even a 2-2. Bichette has scored twice today. Reached on a fielder's choice. And single to left, stole a base and scored in the third. And then he walked his last time up. All 6 runs allowed by Griffin Jacks in his return to the rotation. And Mats through 2 1/3 scoreless. So far, 1 scoreless for Boozer. Well, the Rays have clawed their way back into it. Still down, though. They've trailed the whole way. Now Boozer in the 2-2 delivery. Taken low, 3-2. So a full count to Bichette, who also did make a nice play at third base to end the Rays' third inning where they had scored a run. Full count pitch. Here it is. Fly ball well hit right center field. Giving chase is Mesa. DeLuca back near the wall. He goes into a slide and traps it up against the wall. Bichette gets to second base and he'll pull in with a double. Rays fortunate that that ball didn't go out. Legs first slide into the 382 sign by Johnny DeLuca, not that dissimilar from the one he did going into the bullpen bench earlier in the homestand, but this one was into the wall. And, yeah, he got it trapped against the base of the wall. He slid in. The ball hit the fence, carrying back off of Johnny's body and stuck into the wall. So a man at second. Boy, Bichette's having a big night. And up comes Carson Benj, the rookie. And Boozer comes to him, taken way, way, way inside. Almost hit him. 1-0. Making sure that DeLuca's okay out there. I guess he is. Looked like he almost had to put himself back together once he got back to second base. 1-0 to Bench. 0-2 with a walk and a run scored. He takes very high, 2-0. Rays get Manny Rodriguez back up in the bullpen, a right-hander. Two and nothing to Benj. Boozer now comes home. High and in, it's 3-0. Boozer in some trouble here in the seventh inning. And then you got Young and you got Semien. So the Mets, you know, have a pretty impressive lineup. There's not a whole lot of dead spots in it, especially with the emergence of the young players, Benj and Ewing. And the 3-0 delivery is taken all the way, and that is a strike over the inside. 3-1. Bichette, a fast runner leading at second. Walls, the shortstop, playing behind them. The outfield straight away and all a couple of steps back against the powerful rookie in the 3-1. Slice towards shallow left. It gets down for a hit. Bichette being held at third. Simpson Fields in shallow left field. And it's a base hit for Carson Bench, and the Mets are on the doorstep of expanding their lead. It's first and third, and nobody out. Thought for a second, as good a jump as Bichette had at second base, and he really did. But there was a chance that Tim Leeper might send him, but with nobody out, and as shallow as Simpson was in left, why not play it safe? First and third, nobody out, 6-4 Mets, time of the seventh, and up steps Jared Young. 10 hits now for New York. Boozer against left-hand batting Young. The first pitch showing bunt, getting it down towards first. Here's Aranda throwing home. The tag by Bichette, by Hicks, and he's out of the plate. Aranda fielded it perfectly. Hicks this time out onto the baseball. And a squeeze bunt does not work for New York, and it's first and second with one out.
5: So yeah, that's some kind of play by Jonathan Aranda. As quickly as he got off the bag, he has to hold a runner there. And on the run, he's making a perfect throw. He was pretty far back, too, and Bichette can run, but a perfect throw right into the runner.
7: Kevin Cash will come to the mound. And with the right-hand batting Simeon due up, he'll take the baseball from Cam Boozer. And Manny Rodriguez is coming in from the Rays bullpen. Another Weeble Cuddle bullpen at 6-4 Mets. 2-1, one out of the seventh. We return to Tropicana Field after this on the Rays Radio Network.
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5: Manny Rodriguez comes on with a power sinker, and the Rays are certainly hoping he rolls a double play ball here against Marcus Semien.
7: Bench at second, Young at first, one out, 6-4 New York in the seventh, and here is Marcus Semien, and the first pitch to him is rolled along third foul, taken by Tim Leeper, the third base coach, chucks it down into the bullpen. No balls, one strike. Semien with an RBI double, a walk and a run scored, and a ground out to third.
18: Forming for the Mets, number 54, Daniel Duarte.
7: No balls, one strike. Rodriguez from the belt and works. Oh, and it hit him, and it got him up high. It'll be a hit by pitch. Semien stays upright, and I thought maybe it got him in the helmet. Now I'm thinking maybe he got the arm up and blocked it off the arm bar. It's a bad-looking hit by pitch to load the bases. Yeah, and I think it's on the arm. They're showing it to us again. That thing was headed, well, it was headed for his chest. It never got as high as his head, but it got him directly on the arm guard, thankfully. Actually, you know what? Now that I look at it again, I think it missed the arm guard and got him more on the back of the arm, but under the elbow, you know, in front of the elbow, on the forearm part. There's Kyle Snyder to the mound. Bases are loaded, and the hitter is A.J. Ewing. This is the first time that Rodriguez has entered a game in any sort of non-self-created situation. He's been starting innings and hasn't gone all that smoothly for Manny so far. But this was a hot situation with two on, one out, and now bases loaded, one out. And AJ Ewing, the batter. One inning against Detroit, and then two one-inning performances against San Diego over the weekend.
5: And the reason he's put into a hot spot is because the Rays got only the, eight outs from their starting pitcher.
7: Infield comes all the way in, but the base is loaded. Here's A.J. Ewing. Left-hand batter, and the pitch on the way from Rodriguez is taken for a strike of the knees, and it's 0-1. Ewing grounded to third, reached on infield single and scored a run, and grounded to short. A lot of room on the left side of the diamond, even though the infielders are shallow. Caminero near the bag at third, and walls the shortstop well towards second base. Matty Rodriguez settles in at the belt and throws 0-1. Swing, hard grounder, foul by first, and he jumps ahead at nothing and two. The Mets have already had a big hit with the bases loaded. A double by Brett Beatty earlier. Rodriguez, though, in on the count to the young Ewing at 0-2 on the pitch. Low and inside. Backhanded nicely into the dirt in front of him by the catcher Hicks. One ball, two strikes the count. And while Rodriguez is not allowed a run yet to his record, you could see all kind of rust coming. Not as sharp as prior to the arm surgery, which is what you expect. And the 1-2 pitch. Strike three called, and there's two down. And that was sharp. 97-mile-an-hour sinking fastball for two men away. But now still one more guy to get. And it's Nick Morabito, who doesn't yet have a major league hit. Entered as a pinch runner after Vientos singled on the pitch. Check swing, breaking ball strike, and it's 0-1. Morabito 0-for-12. As a big leaguer so far in six games. Benj at third, Young at second, and Simeon at first. And the pitch sliced down the right field line. It's foul, and Rodriguez jumps ahead 0-2. Nothing in two, the count to the right-hand batting Morabito. He's now played back on the infield. Caminero at third goes off the line a couple of steps. As Rodriguez leans into the waist, the glove just above his left knee, and now settling in. Here he comes. Low and outside. Did not chase the slider, and backhanded down and away by Hicks. 1-2 to count. Not only is Morabito 0-for-12, but 9 of the at-bats he struck out. Rays will dig any kind of out right here. And the 1-2 deal. Low and outside. 2-2. So it is even at two balls, two strikes. The spot of the order, very productive from Brett Beatty and then the pincher to Vientos. 2-2. Here it is. Soft liner down the left field line for his first major league hit. It goes all the way to the left field corner, and the Mets are off to the races again. Benj scores, Young scores, Simeon scores. The Mets have opened it back up and lead 9-4. Two enormous hits with the bases loaded tonight for the Mets. Mike Spell and the Rays on this Wednesday night.
5: It's a shame. It was a pretty good pitch, too. This is 97 up and in on the upper inside corner. And credit Morabito. He broke his bat, but he got a hit.
7: So he gets his first big league hit and first three runs batted in. And now it's a five-run deficit. And that's going to be very, very hard to come back from. It's a double for Morabito. Two runs charged to Boozer. One to Rodriguez. And up steps Luis Torrens. And the first pitch, fastball low, ball one. Well, that's too bad. How about the number eight spot in the order today for the Mets? Six runs batted in from three different players. And the pitch, taken inside corner strike, and it's 1-1. Torrens is grounded to short, fly to right, fly to center. Morabito off second base, very fast runner. Rodriguez deals, taken, strike on the outside, 1-2. So the Mets take full control of the game again. There's still nine outs to get. But usually when you give up nine, you don't win many of those. It takes one of those crazy nights. And while the Rays battled back from down 6-0, it's now back to almost that again. 1-2. And the pitch, swing and a foul tip caught by Hicks. Strike three. That's the inning, but the Mets score three more, two out runs. And at the end of 6.5, it's stretch time at St. Petersburg. Mets 9, Rays 4 on the Rays Radio Network.
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5: The seventh inning stretch from Union Home Mortgage, the official mortgage partner of the Tampa Bay Rays. Nate Lavender stays in the game with the Rays deficit now a handful. As Tampa Bay comes to bat with the 9-1 and 2 hitters due up here in the seventh inning. All the runs again for the Mets tonight. All the runs in the game for that matter with two out. And the Mets have the advantage 9-4.
7: That they do. And now the Rays are going to have to do even better than what they did before when they scored four runs. If they're going to come back tonight, they're going to have to score into double figures. And here's Taylor Walls to lead it off. And Lavender's first pitch strike at the knees over the inside. 0-1.
18: 1-4-4-3-1.
7: No balls and a strike to count to Walls. Lavender's pitch, strike two on the outside. It's 0-2. So two strikes to count. Walls and then Diaz and Arondo. I can't think of too many nights lately where the Rays have allowed nine. The pitch, swing and a miss up over his head. Strike three. It's the last time the Rays gave up this many runs in the game. They've been on a pretty good run pitching-wise. Well, they lost 10-2 to Baltimore on August the 16th. So just a couple of weeks ago. One down, nobody on. Here's Yandy Diaz. And Lavender's first one to him swung on and knocked over the catcher Torrens on a foul tip. And 0-1. One strike to count. Yandy tonight is 1-for-3. He is

0: they've been through since going back to winter time, prior to when spring training even really starts. And now 1-1. Swing and a miss. Strike two, the invisible. And it's 1-2. Mets do have a right-hander warming in their bullpen, but at this point, they just assume keep Lavender in, at least through the Aranda spot, and then maybe even through the Hicks spot. Mets are in full control of the game. Their offense has exploded tonight. Now in 1-2, Diaz checks a swing. He did not go on appeal to first base. 2-2. Well, the Mets can still help out the Rays. They still have a series left against the Yankees. But in this series, they're on the verge of winning the series. So we said they've been a much better team than earlier on in the year. And the 2-2 pitch is high, 3-2. In fact, under Andy Green, they're 28-30. So it's not like they're world beaters, but since he took over, about a 500 team. Full count, 3-2 to Yandy Diaz with one out and the bases empty. Lavender wheels and throws, and he's high, ball four. So a one-out walk to Yandy Diaz brings up Aranda. The Rays are going to come back today. You feel like they need some sort of answer right here. Because if not, then you really start getting into the late innings. Mets do have a right-hander. I think it's Duarte who's been warming up for them down the left field line. Aranda tonight has fly to center, singled on the first run, and then fly to deep left. And Lavender's first one to Aranda, taken. Too high, ball one. And then Manny Rodriguez looks like he'll remain in for the Rays. No one warming up in the Rays bullpen. Yeah, that is Daniel Duarte warming up for the Mets. One ball, no strikes to Aranda. Middle infield double play positioning. Center fielder Ewing over towards left center just a couple of steps. Swing and a foul to the left side out of play. And one ball, one strike. And the junior Caminero on deck. So now, you have the point, you need base runners. You need base runners, and then you probably need someone to go deep with men on to feel like you have a chance. So it becomes a big at-bat for Aranda. One ball, one strike. Here it is. Taken. Strike on the outside. 1-2. One ball, two strikes. The count to Aranda. I think we're having a bad night. Toronto's leading Cleveland 10-0 as they play in the eighth. 1-2, the count to Aranda. Now the pitch. Taken, outside 2-2. How about the Orioles going in losing 2 of 3 in Colorado? And it was the lowest amount of runs that a visiting team has scored in any series this year in Colorado. The Orioles score only 7 runs at Coors Field in their series. They were lucky to win one.
1: Colin Cowser saved their bacon.
0: He did. 2 balls, 2 strikes. Assuming the Blue Jays hold on, they will then tie the Orioles and the Rangers. And there'll be a 3-way tie for the outside looking in, the last 3 teams looking up at the final wild card spot. On 2-2, Aranda takes strike 3 on the outside, 2 down. And here comes, I believe that is Andy Green, the manager, and he's going to bring in Duarte to face Caminero. That pitch right at the edge. Not sure if it would have been a ball or strike. Therefore, perfectly placed by Nate Lavender, who continues his magic carpet ride through this second half of the 26th season. Another Weeble call to the bullpen. Duarte coming on to face Caminero. 9-4 Mets, back in a moment on the Rays Radio Network.
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4: Here's Daniel Duarte, the latest Weeble call to the bullpen. Fifth pitcher of the night for the Mets. And he'll face Junior Caminero with Yandy Diaz at first. And two out on the home seventh of the Rays, down 9-4. And he takes Yandy Diaz. Fastball way outside for a ball one. 1 ball and no strikes. The infield plays in the pull. Second baseman Simeon up the middle. And the pitch down and away, 2-0. Mets scoring 3 in the 7th. They have had a pair of 2-out, 3-run doubles today to provide the distance that they need ahead of the Rays at this moment. But now, Rays still have life. And on 2-0, it's fastball way outside 3-0. You're at the point where you need a bullpen meltdown from the Mets for the Rays to come back today, which, while it isn't unheard of, the Rays need a lot to go their way. 3-0. And a pitch taken for a strike, 3-1. Caminero, 15-game hitting streak on the line. He has struck out and grounded a third, grounded a short. Kevin Cash said he's done a 15-game hitting streak without really feeling that great at the plate either. Much was made about his 2-plus week without a home run drought. He's hit two of those, at least he did against San Diego. But he's had hits in all the other games. On 3-1... swing, foul ball to the right side, high in the air and back towards the upper deck, and it's full 3-2.
5: The other thing that's been impressive, he's played every game. I mean, how many guys in Major League Baseball have done that? He wants to be out there every day.
4: Well, he said it in spring training, and he's followed up on it. No reason to take him out either. Full count, 3-2. Young off the bag with Yandy Diaz, and he'll be going. On the payoff pitch, swing fouled off his leg, and we'll do it once more. 3 balls, 2 strikes. Before I was in and around the game, you know, remember, I grew up in a city where Cal Ripken played every day, so probably took it for granted. But being around the game, Neil, as you and I have been, I have great appreciation for these sort of guys that can do it over a long period like this. Full count, 3-2 to Caminero. And a swing and a foul down the right field line, a fastball to 97, down and away. And might have chased ball four. He did chase ball four. 3 balls, 2 strikes. When you see the physicality of the game and what it takes to travel and all that, you're asking your body to do an awful lot and to still be productive late in the year. That's the other thing. Diaz goes, 3-2 pitch, fly ball deep but foul down the left field line and hooked over 162 landing. It remains 3-2. I'm trying to think how many Rays players have played 162 before.
5: I know Evan did.
4: Did he really?
5: I thought, yeah.
4: Have to check that one up. Chris thinks that he did a couple years in a row. We'll have to check that up.
5: I think he's right.
4: But barring injury, I think Junior is planning on doing it. Here's the 3-2 now with Diaz running. Swing and a miss. Chase the slider down and away. Strike 3. And the side is retired. At the end of 7, it's 9-4 Mets on the Rays Radio Network.
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10: Soft liner down the left field line for his first major league hit. It goes all the way to the left field corner, and the Mets are off to the races again. Ben scores, Young scores, Simeon scores. The Mets have opened it back up and lead 9-4.
5: The Rays find themselves down 9-4 after 7 innings. Ain't craving the best pizza in Tampa Bay? Well, Colony Grill, the official pizza of the Rays, has been serving its famous Sin Crisp pizza since 1935. Whether you're celebrating a win or enjoying a meal with family and friends, Colony Grill's famous Sin Crisp pizza knocks it out of the park. We saw Paul from Colony Grill tonight. We could use a rally pizza for the Rays the last couple innings.
10: We could use rally anything with the Rays down 9-4 in the top of the order up. Rodriguez stays in the game. Lindor, Soto, and Bichette, the top of the order up for the Mets. 9 runs, 11 hits for New York. 4 runs, 7 for the Rays. And here's Rodriguez against Lindor, who takes way outside ball one. Chris Miller did some looking. Only a couple of Rays have ever played 162 before. Delmon Young did it in 2007. Evan Longoria did it 1 year. But had a couple other 160s. This one's low and inside to Lindor. It kicks out of the way, and it's 2 balls, no strikes. When we get to Atlanta, we'll have to look up, is Matt Olson's streak still alive? I think he's been at like 500 or 600 games consecutively.
5: It is. I think it's now top 10, if I remember right.
10: Top 10 all time?
5: I thought. Oh, wow. I could be wrong on that.
10: 2 balls, no strikes to Lindor. And the pitch bounced up the first baseline, foul 2-1. Of course, you think of Ripken, and you think of Gehrig, and Everett Scott and Steve Garvey had a long one. Simeon had a long one, I think, for a time. I think he has a couple of 162s in his years with Texas. 2 balls and a strike to Lindor. And a pitch. Check swing on appeal. Strike, and it's 2-2. Chris Miller lets us know that Olson is eighth all-time now. Should say how long it is?
5: He's over 900 now.
10: Oh, he's over 900. No kidding. Consecutive games. 2-2. Here it is. Slow grounded towards third. The chop taken on the backhand by Caminero, and he throws on to first to retire Lindor, one out.
5: 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We'll get to it in just a moment.
10: First things first, here's Soto. One hit in the series, 1-for-9. He struck out last time up. Fly to right, grounded to first. He singled to center. Back in the first inning today. Now the first one to Soto is a called strike, 0-1. One strike to count with one out, bases empty. Rodriguez from the belt, here he comes. Fly ball deep to right, on its way, turning and looking Mesa, and there's a home run. Juan Soto's 23rd to make it 10-4 Mets. Line drive home run into the seats and right, and it got out of here so fast that all Mesa could do was take like a couple of steps and then just turn and watch. We pause for station identification now on the Tampa Bay Rays Radio Network.
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10: Neil Solons, I'm Andy Free, Chris Miller, Chris Mathis, Austin Platt with us in the booth, Becca Carney as well, and Sam Wells, and here is Bo Bichette taking low and away, ball one. So first time the Rays have allowed double figures in runs since the middle of August, and a 10-2 loss against Baltimore, and this one feels something like that. On 1-0, it's low and outside, 2 balls, no strikes to Bichette. That's first home run of the night. And a pitch grounded up the third baseline, foul.
4: Well, the Rays only have one home run in the series. Just Yandy Diaz is yesterday. Oh, and Palacios is tonight. That's right. How quickly they forget. 2-1 to Bichette, who's having a big night. Couple of runs scored. Two hits and a walk. And the pitch grounded up the middle, diving or reaching to his left as Walls. He didn't even have to dive. Straightens up and throws to first for out number two. Isn't that something? It looked like he would have to dive. But like that third hop of the ground ball seemed to slow it down a little bit. And Walls can read that so well that he can stay upright. And, of course, makes the throw a little easier. So two out, no one on. And up comes Carson Benj. And Benj has scored two runs today. And the pitch to him, slapped to left. It's another base hit. 13 hits now for the Mets today. And he's got a pair of them. And on three times. Well, we look ahead to the Rangers series coming up starting tomorrow. With Shane McClanahan on the mound against Cal Quantrill. He's been one of those guys that has given the Rays fits over the years. And we gain an hour moving west, so 8:05 first pitch tomorrow from Arlington, 7:30 pregame show. Check swing here by Jared Young, and he did not go. One ball, no strikes. Same time on Friday, Nick Martinez and Kumar Rocker. One ball, no strikes. Young takes a little high. It's 2-0. An hour earlier on Saturday, 7 o'clock Eastern, Drew Rasmussen against Jacob deGrom. And then no starter announced for the Rays for Sunday against Mackenzie Gore. A swing and a foul back by Young. Two balls, one strike. So half of those starters that the Rangers will throw, Quantrill and Gore, guys that the Rays saw here chopping out of field. Now, the end of July, the Rays did take 2 of 3 against the Rangers. But the issue has been beating them there. Rays have not won a game there since 2022. Young swings and fouls it onto the screen. Two balls, two strikes.
5: Like Nick Morabito, we're due.
4: I would say so. Two balls, two strikes. But I think we've all been conditioned for a tough time in Arlington. A check swing on a slider. He did not go again, and it's full 3-2. And now Benj will be running at first. Full count 3-2. I mean, they have won games there. It just hasn't been. Well, heck, they won two World Series games there. Here's a check swing, and he went this time. Strike three. Rodriguez is out of the inning. But a solo home run puts a little more distance. And the Mets have rebuilt their largest lead. We go to the last of the eighth. It's 10-4 Mets on the Rays Radio Network.
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4: Fly ball deep to right. On its way, turning and looking Mesa, and there's a home run. Juan Soto's 23rd to make it 10-4 Mets.
13: And that's still our score as we go to the bottom of the eighth inning. Hasn't been the Rays' night yet. Hopefully it'll turn around for them here in the last couple of innings, but we will have plenty to talk about, as always, on the Rays Radio postgame show, and we hope that you will call in to the Spectrum fan line. The postgame fan line is presented by Spectrum, built for big moments. Here for game day, let's hope for a massive comeback before you guys go deep into the heart of Texas.
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4: Bottom of the eighth, Liam Hicks starts it against Daniel Duarte. Well, the Rays down by 6 runs, and Hicks pops the first pitch up down the left field line and down into the lower deck. 14,431 on this Wednesday night with only one more homestand remaining. Now, it's a lengthy one, but as these games all get ratcheted up, a very, very important one, and one that will start with Houston coming to town. The Rays lost 2-3 to them earlier this year. Hicks starts to go and holds. Oh, they say strike. Ben May at third, 0-2. Houston will be here the next weekend after this one. And then the A's come to town, who have been struggling mightily. And then the Red Sox, which will be a very important series, naturally. And the 0-2 pitch to Hicks. Popped up left center field, playable for Nick Morabito. And he's there to secure it for the first out of the eighth. So here we are. The Rays, even if they do drop this one tonight, will still be 47-25 at home. And I'm going off memory here. Isn't the record for home wins, I think, still 54? The 08 team, if memory serves. Here's Chandler Simpson. And pitches outside 1-0. So that certainly seems unlikely to get.
5: You'd need, what, a 7-2 to finish? You get 47 wins now?
14: For the Rays, number 47, Brian Baker.
4: I suppose so. I mean, I guess it is possible. The pitch is sliced down the left field line, but heading towards foul territory and dropping foul. 1-1. I'd take a 7-2 homestand next homestand, but... One ball, one strike. The count to Chandler Simpson. Outfield very shallow. One ball, one strike to Chandler. Here's Duarte to the plate. Swing, popped him up. Straightaway left field, and shallow was Morabito, and he drifts to his left to make the play, and two men down. And that'll leave it for Victor Mesa Jr. Even if the Rays do lose today, it's still a winning homestand, which, I mean, this one leaves a bit of a sour taste, losing to a last-place team in the Mets. See what the Angels can do today against the Yankees. See if they can help the Rays out a little bit. The other thing you'd cling to is the fact that the Rays have had their magic number dropped today to just get to postseason down to 9. Mesa takes breaking ball strike from Duarte, and it's 0-1. Both the Rangers...
15: The pitch was called a strike. Oh. The batter's challenged.
4: Challenged by Mesa. Interrupted by ABS. And not for good reason.
15: Call is confirmed. Tampa Bay is now out of challenges.
4: No balls and a strike to Mesa. What was I talking about again? No balls and a strike to Mesa. Now he uses his timeout. Oh, yeah. Magic number down to 9. Both Texas lost. Boy, you want to feel bad about the Rangers getting blown out at home by the A's. 9-2, and they give up 5 home runs. Rays going to Texas Nest, and there's a swing and a miss, strike 2 to Mesa, 0-2.
5: And then the Rays should feel like they've got a shot. Right?
4: Well, they certainly do have a shot. And if the Blue Jays win, there will be a three-way tie between Texas, Baltimore, and the Blue Jays. No balls, 2 strikes. And the pitch popped towards left down the line. Morabito can fly. Moving to his right. Goes into a dive. Makes the catch. It's his night. Side retired. End of 8. 10-4 Mets on the Rays radio now.
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17: 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Seabrook accounted for 10 of 13 for 277 and 6 TDs in the air. 5 carries for 41 rushing yards.
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5: This copyrighted broadcast is presented by Authority. The Rays may not be reproduced or retransmitted in any form, and the account's descriptions may not be disseminated without the express written consent of the Rays. Well, with Tampa Bay running a six-man rotation for the time being and an eight-man bullpen and still down six runs, can't use a position player unless you're down at least eight. So Brian Baker, the closer, will make his first appearance of the series with Tampa Bay down 10-4 in the ninth.
4: A rule that Neil is vehemently against.
5: Do you see any reason why this? I mean, common sense should prevail.
4: There's no reason that the Rays should not be able to use a position player if they so choose. Instead, they get Baker in. And he'll go to work on Marcus Semien, and first pitch is a slider swung on a miss. Now, that's a pitch that he hasn't been using that much, and down 10-4, no reason not to try to break it out a little bit. He's used that pitch about 3% of the time this year. And here he throws a changeup right in there for a strike, 0-2. Yeah, they could use, say, Legamina in this spot, whatever, but they need someone potentially for length tomorrow if something were to happen to Shane McClanahan. This one's popped up foul out of play. And no balls, two strikes. So kind of that's who makes the most sense. Get him some work, keep him fresh. And maybe they'll need him in a big spot tomorrow. Now the 0-2. Fly ball left center field, but playable for DeLuca. To his right, holds his hand out and makes the catch for the out.
5: To your point, I mean, even if Shane's on his game, he's going between five and six innings, so you still have at least 9, if not 12 outs to cover tomorrow.
4: Yeah. You know, you'd think, too, Wells yesterday won an inning and two-thirds. So he'd probably like to stay away. If they need him tomorrow, they always could. And then you got Legamina, Kelly, Baker, Clavinger back tomorrow, potentially. So bullpen should still be in decent shape. Here's A.J. Ewing. And now Baker's pitch is taking inside corner strike, 0-1, and he challenges.
15: Pitch is called a strike. The batter's challenged.
4: And it's a ball.
15: Call's overturned. New York still has two remaining.
4: Some nights it's just not your night, is it? One ball and no strikes is the count to A.J. Ewing. Baker to the plate, popped him up. Foul third base side, around the plate, though, towards the Mets dugout. Now moving back is Hicks to reach up and grab it. Out number two. So it only cost a pitch on the overturn, and there's two down in the ninth. Mets have a right-hander warming up in their bullpen. Rays were down 6-0, cut it to 6-4, and it started to feel like it was going to be one of the signature nights of the Rays season, but not to be. Jonathan Pintaro is the man warming up, by the way, in the Mets pen. Nick Morabito takes down the middle strike, and it's 0-1, and I think it's been his night. Got the hit that opened the game up, his first ever major league hit, and then just made a diving catch as well. He got all three putouts in the eighth, tying a major league record held by Manny. This one's low and outside, another slider, and it's 1-1. Bottom of the ninth, Rays will have DeLuca, Palacios, and Walls needing at least six to carry on. And the pitch lifted down the right field line out of play, and it's 1-2. Mets are heading back to Citi Field, where they will open up a series against San Francisco. The Giants currently in an extra inning game in Pittsburgh, 3-3. On the visit Tampa Bay out of town school board. Again, the teams around the Rays. Yankees about to get underway in Anaheim against the Angels out west. Pitch missed low and in, and it's 2-2. Cam Schlittler and Reed Detmers. If the Yankees lose, they'll be 4.5 out still. If they win, they'll cut the Rays' lead to 3.5. And then they're off tomorrow.
10: And the pitch lined up the middle, base hit into center by Nick Morabito. And now that he's had a taste of a big league hit, he's got another one. And that'll extend the inning to Luis Torrens. Yankees go, where did we say? San Diego, I believe, while the Rays are in Texas taking on the Rangers. But, you know, the Rays have things under control if they continue to win at the pace that they've been setting through most of the season. Of course, there's always that four-game set in New York the last full week of the regular year. And first pitch from Baker, high and away to Luis Torrens. It's 1-0. Certainly not an insurmountable lead, but Ray's still a 4-2 homestand, even if they don't come back tonight. One ball and no strikes. Baker pitches. He's got a strike on the outside. 1-1. 10 runs now. 14 hits for the Mets. They lost a series at home to Houston and then come here against the toughest team to beat in the American League, and looks like they'll win the series here. And the pitch from Baker is a little bit low, and it's two balls and one strike. Hard to figure this game out. It just, the way things shake out sometimes. I love this thing. You play 162 games of anything, and you'll have streaks and stretches that defy imagination. And Baker missed with the 3-1 outside, 3-1. So three balls, one strike to Torrens, who's 0-for-4 in the game. Baker sets and deals. Fouled away to the right side. Full count, 3-2. Three balls, two strikes. Red Sox lost today. They lose a series at home to Seattle. That's kind of a head-scratcher, too. Mariners look like they had hit rock bottom after game one of that series, and they come back and win the next two and win the series. And the pitch is outside, ball four, and it's 2-1, two out for Lindor. And as much as Brian Baker pitches with a high degree of adrenaline, I mean, he's gotten pretty much used to coming in these impossible situations and getting out of them. Coming in at a six-run deficit is a bit of a different feeling.
5: For the hitters, too, because there's no anxiousness when you're facing a closer when you're up six, so sometimes you're a little more patient at the plate, as Torrens was there. The key now for Brian, he got two outs on six pitches, and now it's become a lengthier inning. You want to make sure he's available tomorrow if you need him, so he's got to get Lindor here.
10: Sure does. Lindor up for the sixth time. He's 1-for-5 today. Two for a dozen in the series. Mets up by six, and here's Lindor. Think of this, too. The Mets had no hits after the eighth inning, after the first inning yesterday. The last eight innings, they were no hit. Today, there have only been two of the innings where they don't have at least one hit. So they bounce back. And ball one low to Lindor, 1-0. Morabito at second with Torrens at first. And here's Baker's pitch. Grounded to first, backhanded by Aranda on a knee, gets up, calls off Baker, and it's a shutout inning for Brian Baker. In what, unless the Rays get six runs, would be a meaningless inning. But we go to the bottom of the ninth. Mets 10, Rays 4 on the Rays Radio Network.
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5: We go to the bottom of the ninth inning, and the new pitcher for the Mets will make his first appearance of this series. It's Jonathan Pintaro. Rays down a half dozen as Johnny DeLuca to lead it off in the final Weeble call of the bullpen.
4: You know, you look at these seasons like this in Rays history, and probably any team, too, and you remember the big moments, the comebacks, the signature plays, but never is it a straight line. The pitch is low and outside, ball one. If I think real hard to some of the big years for the Rays when they won divisions, there have always been moments during September where you're like, well, is it going to fall apart? Is a bad streak coming? And in those years, they avoided it. The pitch is swung on and fouled back, one and two, and you just have to take an individual night like this and brush it off. And that's what the good teams do. Yes, it's definitely disappointing to lose a series to the Mets here at home after the sweep against San Diego. A 4-2 homestand, though, leaves you in very good shape. DeLuca takes away from Pintaro, 2-1.
5: I would take it further than that. I mean, the Rays went 9-18 this year in a stretch this year. I think every year you go through long stretches, forget series.
4: Now on 2-1, swinging a foul back, 2-2. But in particular, late in the year, you know, the pressure seems to be on every game, and there's moments where you do feel like you're on a magic carpet ride, and other times where it feels like you're just uphill, and tonight has been uphill since the very beginning. And we hope that Griffin Jacks can bounce back for his next game. We would think in Atlanta, the ball bounces in from Pintaro to fill the count at 3-2. I think that's the big takeaway from tonight, is that Griffin Jacks didn't look like the pitcher we had gotten pretty spoiled looking at as a starter, and maybe it's to be expected, not having pitched for a while. There was a defensive play not made early that certainly could have changed the tenor of the game. And there's strike three called on DeLuca, and the Rays have no challenges. One out here in the ninth inning. And you know what? As I look at it, that might have been a strike. Yeah, that was a little front door cutter or slider, and DeLuca gave up one, and it did come back and brush the inner edge. So there's one out here in the ninth. And up comes Palacios. And the first pitch to him, taken outside and low, ball one. You know, too, the Rays did show a lot of heart in this game early. Down 6-0, they came back, and by the end of the fourth inning, they had made it 6-4. The last two runs coming on this man's two-run home run. And then Walls doubled on the next pitch, and it felt like, hey, this is going to be one of those signature nights. There's a cutter strike over the outside. It's 1-1. No, it was not to be. Steven Matz did a very good job out of the bullpen today to keep it close. 1-1. Swing, hard ground ball to second, played by Simeon, and he throws him out, and the Rays are down to the last out. Wondering who they might give the win to. I'm thinking Nunez could be the guy. The starter, Hagenman, went 3 innings. Davinsky came in and struggled. He gave up the 3 runs. And Nunez, Lavender, Duarte, and Pintaro have thrown scoreless ball so far. Last chance for the Rays. Here's Taylor Walls. And the first pitch to him is a strike, and it's 0-1. And if Taylor reaches, Yandy Diaz will not bat next. Kenny Piper comes out of the on-deck area. No balls, 1 strike. Pintaro pitches, popped him up, should end the series. Here is the shortstop, Francisco Lindor, under it waiting, and the Mets have come to Tropicana Field and defeated the Rays 2-1. So a thud of an end to the homestand, during which the Rays do win 4 of the 6 games, and yet they do drop the series to the last place Mets. The final totals, the victorious Mets, 10 runs, 14 hits, 1 error, 9 left. For the losing Rays, 4 runs, 7 hits, 2 errors. They left 5. See if they announce the winner. Whatever. I'm going to guess Nunez. The loss to Griffin Jacks goes to 6-4. They're just taking too long. We should note, too, the magic number for the Rays to clinch postseason did go down to 9. And now we'll all look west and hope that the Angels can help the Rays out. But in the meantime, let's bring in Chris Adams-Wall for our keys to the game, brought to you by Crown Automotive, the better way to buy for over 50 years, an official car and truck dealer of the Tampa Bay Rays since the beginning. What's happening, Chris? Well, we listened to the post game, and what about your key to the game?
13: I'm going
4: to
13: go with the number 8 spot for the New York Mets tonight. 3 different guys had a base hit, and 2 of them had a 3-run double with 2 outs. The first one was Brett Beatty, of course, in the 3rd inning that knocked Griffin Jacks out of the game, and the second one was by Nick Morabito, the 3-run double there in the 7th inning. And look, the Rays did show a lot of fight there. They got it to within 6-4, but when you go behind 6-0 that early, it makes it very difficult to come back. And look, still a winning homestand, but obviously a disappointing series for the Rays against the Mets. What do you say, Neil?
5: I will say 2-out trouble. First 9 runs that the Rays allowed tonight were 2-out, and you got to close innings out, and credit to the Mets. They took advantage of the chances.
4: I'll just go with starting pitching. I mean, Griffin Jacks returned from the injury list today. We all had high hopes, albeit measured hopes, but as it turns out, I think that the key play ended up being in the very first inning on the base hit to right by Jared Young, and it looked like there was going to be a play at the plate to get Bo Bichette, but the throw came in by Victor Mesa Jr. and looked like a pretty darn good throw, and Liam Hicks had it but could not hold on to it. And then to make matters worse, the ball was kicked away, and then Bench came in to score, and it was 2-0 when they could have, in theory, been out of the inning. But there are nights it just doesn't want to go your way, and that was tonight. But I'll still go with starting pitching. Griffin Jacks is now 6-10 for the year. What about play of the game?
13: I'm going to go with Nick Morabito. A cool moment for him. His first big league knock was a 3-run double there in the 7th inning. So that is tonight's Dreamfinders Homes play of the game. 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To enter for a chance to win a Shane McClanahan autographed ball, tweet at us at Rays Radio or email us at RaysRadio@RaysBaseball.com with the play we just selected as our play of the game. And you can become a winner just like Jason, who won a Jonathan Aranda signed bat during the last homestand. Shane McClanahan going to pitch tomorrow.
4: We look forward to it, Chris. If you want to be part of the postgame show, just give him a call, 1-888-388-0957, 1-888-388-0957. The Rays do go 4-2 on the homestand, or 83-56 for the year. And now we'll head to Texas, where tomorrow night, Chris will join you at 7:30 with an 8:05 first pitch. Now for Neil Solons, Chris Miller, Becca Carney, Austin Platt, and our entire Rays radio crew, Sam Wells included, and Chris Matthews, I'm Andy Freed, inviting you to stay tuned. 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
4: 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Swing and a grounder off the glove of Hill and over Jose Caballero and into center field. Here comes Junior, here comes Johnny, and it's 3-1 Tampa Bay.
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7: 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Easy play for Jonathan Aranda. He'll take it to the bag, touch up. And that is four hitless innings for Shane McClanahan.
5: The Rays postgame show starts right now.
4: Well, that wasn't pretty, was it? The Rays go down 10-4 to the New York Mets tonight, and they do lose the series. But look, glass half full. Rays still go 4-2 on the homestand. And baseball is a funny game. After the Rays swept what is probably a playoff team this weekend, they lose 2 out of 3 to a team that is almost certainly not going to the playoffs. Again, 10-4, the final score, as the Mets take care of the Rays. But welcome into the Rays Radio postgame show, everybody. I'm Chris Adams-Wall with Chris Mathis back at our network studios. Today was Griffin Jax's return to the mound for the Tampa Bay Rays, making his first start in a long while. And to be frank, he just didn't have it tonight. He went just 2 2/3 innings. He allowed 6 runs, all of them earned on 7 hits with 2 walks and 1 strikeout. He allowed 3 runs in the first inning. Then he settled down a little bit in the second inning. The Rays also had an error charged against them. I thought Victor Mesa Jr.'s throw was actually pretty good. A nice one-hopper thrown to Liam Hicks to try to get the base runner there, Carson Benj, at the plate, but unfortunately Hicks could not hang on to it, so the error was charged to him. And that led to an RBI double from Marcus Semien in the next at-bat. Would go down as an RBI single for Jared Young on the play, and then the E2 made it 2-0 Mets. Then the RBI double by Semien had New York up 3-0. But again, Jax did not allow a run in the second, and then in the third, he almost got out of a jam, allowing a single, a walk, and another single. And with 2 outs, the bases were loaded for the number 8 hitter, Brett Beatty, who then struck a 3-run double that made it 6-0 Mets. And that felt like an early death blow in the game for the Rays, but to their credit, they did start to come back. Jonathan Aranda's RBI single in the bottom of the third made it 6-1. And then Cedric Mullins' RBI single made it 6-2 in the fourth. And Richie Palacios went deep for the 6th time this season on a low line drive to right. That 2-run blast cut the deficit to 2. And at that point, I looked around to the other people in the press box, and we all voiced aloud, yeah, they're gonna come back. They're gonna find a way to win this thing still. But that was it. Those 2 runs on Richie Palacios' round tripper, the last runs the Rays scored, and that came in the 4th inning, the Mets would finally pull away thanks to Nick Morabito's 3-run double off of Manny Rodriguez. That was also with the bases loaded, also with 2 outs. As Neil Solons pointed out, 9 of the first 10 runs the Mets scored tonight came with 2 outs. And the number 8 spot, for whatever reason, was the spot to be for the New York Mets. or as Frank Costanza would say, the place to be. A three-run double from Brett Beatty in the third. Mark Vientos came on to hit for Beatty in the sixth inning. He singled. And then Morabito came on as a pinch runner for Vientos and hit his first big league knock with the three-run double in the seventh. Three players, same spot in the lineup, eighth out of nine, and they all got a hit. And two of the three got two-out three-run doubles. Told you, baseball is a weird game. And then Juan Soto went deep for the 23rd time this season in the eighth inning, a solo shot, and that's when the game was out of reach. And the Rays lose. They're now 83-56. They do drop the series to the New York Mets, who are just 63-77. The Rays' magic number to clinch a postseason spot for the first time since 2023 is down to 9 despite the defeat. But now the Rays are headed for a place where they have not fared very well over the last several years. Arlington, Texas, to take on the Rangers. But at some point, the tide has to turn on that one. The Rays will hopefully flush this one fast, get right back on the horse as they have done pretty much all season long when they've had little blips like this. And hopefully a win tomorrow night will cause us to forget everything that happened here this evening. And the Rays, again, have been pretty good about that here in 2026. But we do want to hear from you on the Spectrum fan line at 1-888-388-0957. That's 1-888-388-0957. The postgame fan line is presented by Spectrum, built for big moments, here for game day. We'll go to our first break here on the show. When we come back, we'll hear from Rays manager Kevin Cash and others, and you, of course, on that Spectrum fan line. So again, give us a ring, 1-888-388-0957, and we will be back right after this on the Rays Baseball Network.
0: Hi, this is attorney Joe North, and I'm proud to present this week's Dunbar Football Player of the Week, brought to you by the North Law Firm.
8: This week's Dunbar Player of the Week is senior quarterback Brandon Seabrook, delivering a standout performance against North Fort Myers. Seabrook sliced up the secondary with his aerial production. Seabrook accounted for 10 of 13 for 277 and 6 TDs in the air. 5 carries for 41 rushing yards.
0: Congratulations from everyone over at the North Law Firm. 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
4: Mathis back at command center, and unfortunately your Tampa Bay Rays are back in the loss column. A 10-4 defeat tonight to the New York Mets. Maybe not the worst home loss of the season, but maybe one of them, especially with this being a rubber game. I think most of us thought after the Rays got back on track last night, that they would probably be able to take care of business once again today against the Mets, but that didn't happen. The Mets had three different three-run innings, one in the first, another one in the third, another one in the seventh, and even though the Rays did get it to two after going down 6-0, they scored a run in the bottom of the third and three in the bottom of the fourth themselves. That's as close as they got, and it was the Mets who end up prevailing. Now 63-77 on the year. The Rays fall to 83-56. It was a tough outing for Griffin Jacks tonight, just 2 2/3 innings in his return to the rotation. 6 runs allowed, all earned on 7 hits with 2 walks and 1 strikeout. He's now 6-10 with an ERA of 4.10. And Steven Matz, the former Met, actually did a pretty good job taking over for Jacks tonight. Matz ends up going 2 1/3 scoreless innings. He didn't allow any hits either, and he walked just 1 and also struck out 1. Cam Boozer had kind of a rough night. Manny Rodriguez, same thing. And then Brian Baker, just to get some work in there in the 9th inning, pitched a scoreless frame as the Rays lose 10-4. And soon we will open up the Spectrum fan line for the first time tonight at 1-888-388-0957. But before we get to those calls, let's hear from Rays manager Kevin Cash, who is standing by down inside the Rays clubhouse. We'll send it down there right now and hear from the Tampa Bay skipper, Kevin Cash.
14: I know you were hopeful to get him to 4 or 5. You said about Jacks. What'd you make of his first start back?
15: Yeah, knocked the rust off a little bit. Thought strike throwing wasn't as crisp as we've normally seen out of him. They put together some good at-bats. We fell behind early on, and certainly in the first inning, and then they got some momentum and kind of carried into every at-bat.
14: Mason made a pretty good throw there with Benj coming home. What'd you see on that play that just seemed to get away from Hicks?
15: Yeah, he did make a good throw, and Hicksy went to get the tag down. I think the combination of the glove hitting the leg or whatever jarred the ball loose, and then it went a little farther than you'd like to pick up the second run.
14: It's a tough series loss. How do you hope to see your guys respond going out to a place that's been traditionally tough to play in?
15: Yeah, I'm confident we'll respond. Certainly wanted to finish a little stronger, just given the tone that we set against some big San Diego games. But the Mets swung the bat well today, and they got the timely hits, and we didn't.
16: Jack's kind of taking the actual result out of it as far as the numbers you saw.
15: Yeah, stuff was totally fine. Velocity was fine. His pitch shapes were really good. I asked Kyle the same question in the second or third inning of work, and it was all in line. It was just kind of the sequencing and the strike throwing.
17: From Manny in that situation, bases loaded, got the 2 strikes.
15: Yeah.
17: Pulled the pitch down.
15: Find a way to put the at-bat away, not getting it back to 2-2. Morabito actually hit a pretty good pitch in the 2-2 count, but Manny against a righty right there. I mean, the hit-by-pitch to Semien certainly doesn't help. And then find a way to put him away a little sooner. But Manny's another guy. I mean, it's been a long time since he's been in that situation. I mean, we asked a lot of them today to go wrap around and, you know, pitch was a big inning with guys on base, and he'll get himself right. It just doesn't come immediately sometimes.
17: Thank you.
4: And that was Rays manager Kevin Cash. We're going to hear from Griffin Jacks here soon. We'll also hear from Manny Rodriguez. Both of those guys had a couple of rough outings tonight, but look, it's only one, and the Rays continue to have the top spot in the American League. Despite the 10-4 loss tonight, they're still 83-56, and we will continue to keep you updated on what the New York Yankees are doing here on the night of September the 2nd. They're still in Anaheim taking on the Los Angeles Angels, and right now with Reed Detmers on the mound facing former Ray Ahmed Rosario, it is nothing between the Halos and the Yanks in the top of the 2nd. But again, we will continue to keep you updated as we go along here on the Rays Radio postgame show. More good news out of Fenway Park, though. The Red Sox did lose once again tonight, 8-3 to the Seattle Mariners, who are finally learning how to score some more runs. They've looked very good offensively over the last couple of days, and Cooper Criswell was the one who got the win today for the Mariners, speaking of former Rays. Both of those teams with 12 hits, but the Red Sox now 75-65, but they have not been playing all that well as of late. Had a tough time in the Bronx against the Yankees, of course, and now they've They've been struggling against the M's. But why don't we open up the Spectrum fan line for the first time tonight? 1-888-388-0957 is that number. That's 1-888-388-0957. And we'll start tonight with Ryan in Tarpon Springs. Good evening, Ryan.
18: Hey, thank you, guys. I just wanted to give a big shout-out to Spectrum, my favorite cable company, Green Tech Roofing. Never seen a better roofing company. So we lost a series tonight. However, we need to stay positive. We have a torture chamber coming through in the next few games. All right? We need to finish strong, win the division. We have the Texas Rangers, the Houston Astros. We need to quit giving up home runs in the first inning. Victor Mesa, great throw. He didn't get bailed out by Liam. That's not his fault. Great play. We need to manufacture runs. We cannot lose the division, guys. Love the Rays. Love you guys. Thank you so much. Have a great evening.
4: You got it, Ryan. Short and sweet. And, yeah, the Rays have not fared all that well over the last handful of seasons going to Texas. But at some point, and hopefully it's this point,

0: who are scoreless at the moment with the Chicago White Sox. That's a possible playoff preview, possible ALDS preview. Nothing in the bottom of the seventh in Houston. And if you look at the wild card standings, it's still a little bit of a logjam there in the American League at the moment. And if the season did come to an end today, well, we know that the Yankees and the Red Sox would be the 4 and the 5 seed, but it would still be the Cleveland Guardians with the final wild card spot despite them losing. They are 70-69, though, so at least they're over 500. They currently occupy that final wild card spot in the 6th seed in the American League, a game and a half above the Rangers, the Blue Jays, and the Orioles. All three of those teams just a game and a half behind the Guardians for the final wild card spot in the American League. Then the Twins are 3 games back, the Mariners 4.5 games back, the Tigers 6.5 games back, and the Royals, who are suddenly starting to play really good baseball, probably their best ball of the season, they are 8 games back, but they are also running out of time. But we thank you very much for the call once again, Ryan. We will go to another break here on the Rays Radio postgame show, but when we come back, we'll hear from Griffin Jacks, we'll hear from Manny Rodriguez, from Liam Hicks, and we will continue to take your calls on the Spectrum fan line at 1-888-388-0957. And we will be back right after this on the Rays Baseball Network.
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0: So all of a sudden, starting to struggle just a little bit at home, but to be fair, they were playing better than anybody at home in baseball through the first, almost 4 months of the season. But a tough one tonight for sure. A team that you felt the Rays probably should have been able to beat once again after they beat them last night. But the Mets offense came to life. 10 runs on 14 hits. And they go on to the 10-4 win here at Tropicana Field. Griffin Jacks did start for Tampa Bay. And it was not a good one. 2 2/3 innings. 6 runs allowed. All earned on 7 hits. 2 walks and 1 strikeout as Jack suffered his 10th loss of the season, now 6-10 with an ERA of 4.10. And Griffin Jacks is standing by down inside the Rays clubhouse, so let's send it down there once again and hear from the

0: Tampa Bay righty, Griffin Jax.
1: Well, Griff, taking the result out of it for a second, how did it feel just to be back out there and pitching in a big league game again?
2: Yeah, it felt good. Really excited to get back out there, get back with these guys. Just trying to help down the stretch. Rude awakening back to it, but it is what it is, and we start working for the next one.
1: Cash said knock the rust off and check in with Kyle. It seemed like all the metrics were in line. Did you kind of feel that way too?
2: Yeah, for sure. Stuff looked, you know, relatively where it has been in line with the season. Just felt a little rusty, maybe a little out of sync. Just, you know, with the pace of a actual game. You know, I've been throwing a couple of simulated games, and it's hard to mimic that that real life situation in a game with a simulated game. So it's just, you know, stacking some innings again and getting back in the swing of things with the next couple starts.
1: First inning, you know, Mason makes a pretty good throw there. Did you think maybe that could have gotten you out of the inning there if Hicks is able to maybe hold on in that one?
2: Yeah, I mean, I was really hoping for it. I know Mason's got a really good arm out there, and he's generally really accurate with it too. And when I was covering, it looked like it was right on line, right, real good. But, you know, turfs can sometimes create some weird, tricky hops and almost, you know, make the ball skip a little faster than anticipated. So, you know, can't knock anybody there for trying. But, it was a really good throw.
3: Feel you were able to do what you wanted to do in terms of when you wanted to add velocity and you wanted movement and you wanted to spin the ball, that all that kind of stuff worked?
2: I think so. Like I said, I think like the metrics on stuff was pretty similar in line to where it has been before the injury. It's just, you know, getting the body back in the swing of things and stacking those reps on those certain pitches. And, you know, I just felt like just wasn't really in sync with it, everything mechanically, and then you know add the pace of the game on top of it. It just kind of threw me for a loop, but you know, it's no excuse, and just got to anticipate that for the next start.
4: So that just takes time and reps, right? That's something that you kind of build off of this one and be better off for the next time, having done it this time.
2: Yeah, I think so. I was in a really good groove going into when I went down with an injury, and then anytime you miss, what was it, 3-4 weeks without game reps, it just takes a little bit of time to get back into it. That was the biggest takeaway for me.
3: I don't think we actually talked to you since you got hurt. Did you have a lot of concern until you found out it wasn't anything major, or kind of how did that play out?
2: Yeah, of course. I mean, anytime you feel like you have to step away from the game for any reason, there's definitely some concern. You know, I've been very blessed up to this point to never have dealt with any sort of injury and no sort of second guessing my ability to throw a pitch in a major league game. But that's not how that night turned out. And you know, anytime that that happens, is obviously cause for concern. But walked away from meeting with Dr. Meister in a good place mentally. He, you know, said that he had no concerns on his behalf, and you know, it was just a workload thing. You know, just a elbow that hasn't ever done this, or hasn't done this in 5 years. He just thought this was a good chance for me to kind of like hit the reset button and take a little breather. But yeah, he had no concern moving forward.
0: And that was Rays righty Griffin Jax. And again, this was his first time pitching in a big league game in exactly a month. His most recent one prior to tonight was on August the 2nd, right here at home against the Chicago White Sox. So probably just trying to get reaccustomed to everything. And he said that. He felt a little rusty, a little out of sync, but he'll get more comfortable as he gets more reps. And Griffin Jax has done a really good job as a starting pitcher. I believe he had a 3.16 ERA in 18 starts coming into tonight. It's obviously a bit higher now, but let's again try to be a little bit patient. He has some of the nastier stuff on the team and is certainly a guy that will be able to help this Rays team down the stretch and hopefully into October. Also, why don't we also hear from Manny Rodriguez, who had a rough outing tonight. Manny gave up the two-out, three-run double to the rookie there, Nick Morabito, who came on as a pinch runner for Mark Vientos, who singled in the sixth inning, pinch hitting for Brett Beatty. Yeah, three different players got hits tonight from the eighth spot for the New York Mets. But for Morabito, it was his first big league hit, and it came on an 0-2 pitch from Manny Rodriguez, and it really ended the game for both teams there. Three-run double that made it a 9-3 contest at the time, or 9-4 contest, I beg your pardon. And then Juan Soto's solo homer in the eighth inning made it 10-4, which ended up being the final score. But let's go down inside the Rays clubhouse once again and hear from reliever Manny Rodriguez.
1: Manny, with Morabito there, basically a strike away. Did you feel like you made a pretty good pitch there that he ended up driving in those three runs?
5: Pues trataba de ir arriba, ¿no? 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
6: Yeah, I was trying to go up in the zone. I was trying to get swing and miss, but you know, evidently the pitch got a little bit of the strike zone more than I wanted it to, and you know, credit to the batter, credit to the Mets, you know, just taking advantage of my mistake, but you know, it is what it is.
1: Gosh, you mentioned knocking rust off, like for you being in that situation, it's been a while. Does it kind of help you moving forward to be in some of those tight ball game situations like that to build confidence in those moments?
5: Sí, definitivamente, pues yo estoy ready para cualquier situación, ¿no? Independientemente que he estado fuera de por largo tiempo, pero yo me considero listo. 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
6: Yeah, of course, right, you know, I'm kind of taking the mindset of that, but also, you know, I'm also ready in any type of situation. You know, I was gone for a certain amount of time, you know, the 14 months, but, you know, right now, you know, I'm ready for any type of game situation that might be thrown my way. You know, it's a bad pitch, I look back at it, and it was a good bad pitch, but, you know, right now I'm just kind of trying to move forward, but I'm ready.
4: How have you felt, and how's your stuff felt as you've kind of gotten back into this routine, being back in a major league bullpen?
5: Sí, siento que me he sentido mejor. Salía tras salía, más confianza, siento que mis picheos están moviendo más agresivo en la zona. 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
6: After all these outings, I've honestly felt better. I really have felt, you know, I've progressed really well, and you know, the strike zone has kind of been more aggressive in my favor with the pitches, which is something I've felt really good about. But again, just, you know, after the time off, you know, just trying to get back into my own groove and trying to get back to the pitcher that I know I am. And again, it's a process.
0: And that was Rays righty Manny Rodriguez. Why don't we open up the Spectrum fan line once again at 1-888-388-0957. Spencer in New Jersey is standing by. What's up, Spencer?
7: Hey, Chris. How's it going? The play of the day, obviously, was the Nick Morabito double down the line. I mean, it was the guy's first hit also. In a way, you know, it's always a privilege to be tuning in or to be able to witness in some way or other a player get their first major league hit. When the Rays were down early in the beginning of the game, in this day and age, you can't count them out, especially a team like the Rays. I mean, if there's one team in the American League that can catch up from a 6-0 deficit, it's definitely the Rays. But I always say, listen, if the best thing that can happen to you is you can fall behind early in the first inning. You know, if you're down 6-0, 7-0, or 8-0, you know, the one asset that you have is innings and outs. You know, unfortunately, it wasn't the Rays' night. You got a chance to see the New York Mets. I'm sure you've heard a lot about the New York Mets and David Stern. My take on David Stern is that the manner in which he operates, he disallows himself or his team from ever getting the chance to get the top choice of free agents that are available, depending on what the year is, especially when it comes to pitchers. He'll never get a top-of-the-line pitcher with the way that he operates. And in my opinion, I think the way David Stern operates, I think he overdoes it with the analytics. He doesn't just do analytics for baseball. They have analytics like on what are the chances that a guy is going to, you know, break his cap, you know, in 3 years. What are the analytics of a guy losing his bat speed, you know, in 4 years? I think they overdo it a little too much. I really liked your trivia question site, Chris, and man, it really got me thinking. My guess, as I submitted on Twitter to Rays Radio, I said it was the Phillies, but after some thought, I knew that my answer was wrong. It was definitely the San Diego Padres. A couple other things in thinking about the wild card series, and I want to let you know, this is all from memory. I have not done any research, so if you go back and look what I'm about to say, I will stand corrected if I'm wrong on that. Remember in 2022, I think the Mets and the Padres were the only series that was not a sweep. In 2023, if I'm not mistaken, I think they were all sweeps. In 2024, I think the American Leagues were sweeps and the National Leagues were not. That included the Mets and the Brewers. And in 2025, if I'm not mistaken, I think the Dodgers and the Reds, that was the only wild card game which was not a sweep. So if anybody out there in Radio Land wants to check me up on that, go right ahead. Put my integrity on the line. I like my idea from last night also, Chris. Last night I said I think Major League Baseball should do something to promote the playoff season and should call September like clinching month. Here's another idea. I think we should call September clinch-tember. What do you think? Well, anyway, look at all the games that are coming up. You guys are going up against the Rangers. That's a big game. Look at the Orioles. By the way, I listened to that Orioles game today. That was a tough way for them to lose. They were one strike away from leaving Colorado at 500. But look at the Orioles. They're about to play the Guardians and the Red Sox. Look at the Yankees, who I'm watching right now. They're about to play the San Diego Padres. There are so many games, and there is so much on the line. And in any of these games, if any of these teams falter, it could really throw off their chances of reaching the postseason when they look so close to it now. Anyway, Chris, that's all I've got to say. I know you've got other callers. I really appreciate you letting me on the line. Oh, one more thing. Tomorrow, I officially become the father of a high school student. Please wish me luck. I'll talk to you guys later.
0: All right. Thanks very much, Spencer. We appreciate it, and congratulations to you. I'm not so sure about clinch timber, but we'll workshop it a little bit. And look, I miss the old format. I guess I'm old school. I think it's great that all of these teams have more of an opportunity to get to the postseason. I just think six is a lot, and we're probably going to get more playoff teams going forward here. Who knows? Maybe they'll follow the NFL model and we'll get to seven where one team will get the bye. But just think, I mean, it worked out well, right, for the Rays in 22 and 23 insofar as it allowed them to make the postseason. Having these other playoff spots didn't work out so well in the wild card series for the Rays. But this is a year where you kind of wish that we had the three division winners and one wild card winner, because if the Rays end up with the top seed, they would be able to play probably the Astros if the season ended today. That would be in the first round, and then they would get the winner of, right now, Yankees White Sox in the American League Championship Series, and I do think that that's the series that everybody wants to see right now. Either Rays Yankees or Rays Red Sox, I think that's what most of us deserve here who have been watching American League Baseball in 2026, but of course we have six of them, and I do think the New York Yankees, they're the only team to ever lose game one of a wild card series and go on to win the series, and that happened last year against the Boston Red Sox at home. Cam Schlittler had the big 12 strikeout game in game three, the decider. But yeah, Mets Padres, I do remember that one. That was the only one that wasn't a sweep in 22, so good on you, good memory, and glad you enjoyed the trivia question tonight also. Neil did a great job. I thought, well, they're going to struggle with this, even though this is only 4 years that we've had this, or we're going into our fourth year of having the wild card series. Or I guess this will be the fifth year, right, because it started in 2022. But Neil got right to the point. He said, well, the Dodgers always win the NL West, so what about the Padres? And I thought, oh, man, he figured that out way too quick. So nicely done by him. And Andy, they did a good job trying to figure out what had happened there in the wild card series. And again, I can probably remember playoffs a lot better in the 90s and 2000s than the last 3-4 years for whatever reason. That's just how my brain works. We'll see how this all shakes out, though, as we go forward, and we need to go forward here on the Rays Radio postgame show. When we come back from this break, we'll hear from Liam Hicks, and we will continue to take your calls on the Spectrum fan line at 1-888-388-0957. So we'll be back right after these messages. You're listening to the Rays Radio postgame show on the Rays Baseball Network.
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0: Welcome back to our penultimate segment here on the Rays Radio postgame show. Rays lose to the New York Mets tonight 10-4. Rays still go 4-2 on the homestand, however, and now they are bound for Texas. They'll open up a four-game series with the Rangers in Arlington tomorrow night at 8:05. Before we get to a preview of that one in our final segment, though, let's hear from Rays catcher Liam Hicks, who struggled at the plate tonight and a little bit behind the plate on that throw from Victor Mesa Jr. It looked like a good one-hopper. Hicks was given an E2, and that made it a 2-0 ball game for the Mets there in the first inning with Griffin Jacks on the mound. But we'll send it down inside the Rays clubhouse one final time and hear from the backstop, Liam Hicks.
1: Just to start with Jacks, Cash even mentioned, it seemed like all the stuff under the hood looked pretty good from your vantage point. How did it look?
15: Yeah, I mean, first time catching him, but the stuff was really good. I think maybe just fell behind a little bit and got into some bad counts, which kind of contributed to it. But, I mean, I wouldn't be worried at all. I think the stuff was really good.
1: Mason made a pretty good throw there in the first inning. He had mentioned, Jax, maybe the turf has some tough hops there. What did you see on that play to try to get the runner home?
15: I mean, I just got to make the play. I think I probably took my eye off of it, tried to make the tag before the ball was secure. So, yeah, it sucks. I mean, obviously, counted some runs in for him, and, you know, the outing could have been completely different if I make the play, which it should be made.
1: Kind of a tough finish to the homestand after the sweep of the Padres. How do you guys kind of go on the road, respond here? You've done it time and time again, this group has, even since you've come over from the trade deadline. But how do you hope this group responds?
15: I mean, I hope we just keep playing how we have been playing on the road. You know, I think we've been playing really well. I don't know. I don't think this is a group that's going to let one bad game carry over to the next, so that's a positive.
3: Did Bichette kick the ball away? Is that how it got over by the dugout? Did you?
15: I think so, yeah.
3: Yeah, it looked like. But yeah. Just have a helpless feeling, right? When.
15: Yeah, I mean, I got to make that play, so it sucks, but yeah, I feel like I'll make that play 99 out of 100 times, so it's frustrating. It's a great throw by Mesa.
3: Thanks, Dan.
1: Thanks, Dan.
0: And that was Rays catcher Liam Hicks as we go to our final break here on the Rays Radio postgame show. When we come back, we'll get you all set for the Rays and the Rangers, game one of a four-game series tomorrow night in Arlington. That is coming up on the other side of this break right here on the Rays Baseball Network.
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0: One of the Dallas airports, either DFW or Dallas Love. And then they'll get ready to take on the Texas Rangers in game one of a four-game series tomorrow night at 8:05 p.m. Eastern time. So that means we come on the air at 7:30 with the pregame show, and then Andy Freed and Neil Solons will bring you all the action at 8:05. And it is Shane McClanahan's day to throw for your Rays. The lefty's 10-6 with a 3.19 ERA. Cal Quantrill will counter for the Rangers. He's a righty. He's 6-5 with a 3.01 ERA. Again, pregame show at 7:30. And then Rays and Rangers at 8:05 with Andy and Neil. And we hope that you will join us. And how about a quick update on the Yankees game before we close things out? It is nothing-nothing in Anaheim between the Yanks and the Angels. Top of the fourth there at the Big A. But that is going to do it for all of us here on the Rays Radio postgame show. Special thanks to Chris Mathis back at our network studios. Plus additional thank yous to Andy Freed, Neil Solons, Chris Miller, Becca Carney, Austin Platt, and Sam Wells. My name, though, is Chris Adams-Wall saying goodnight. We hope you enjoyed the broadcast, everyone, and we will see you again tomorrow.
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22: 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A two-run homer. Yandy likes the cleanup spot, and the Rays have tied it up.
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23: His situation that went down, he took, you know, full responsibility for what happened. He said the following: this morning I faced a recent personal failure by pleading no contest to a civil offense for OWI in Wisconsin. I own this completely. Multiple back surgeries ended my career earlier than I expected and left me with constant debilitating pain. The pain led to a dependence on pain medication, and my efforts to get off those medications led to an over-reliance on alcohol. As I've taught my three young boys, when you fall short, you stand up and take full responsibility responsibility. This is an important first step. The harder and more important step is examining the path that brought you here and making the changes necessary to move forward. The path requires honesty. None of this is an excuse. These are my failures, and I take full responsibility for them. He talked about the past month being difficult, but basically turning his attention to his health, his family, and so on and so forth. That being said, his BAC was a 0.15. That dude was smoked.
2: Ooh. I hate to laugh about it. I mean, he was hammered.
23: Whoa.
2: And he should know better. I mean, the reality is, this still goes back to the, like, I'm shocked this stuff happens at this day and age with so many opportunities to have ride shares, or you still want people to, you know, call a cab on a rotary phone. But
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2: The Dodgers have just extended their lead over the Cardinals at home. It's 5-2, bottom of the sixth inning. Also, Dodgers manager Dave Roberts told the media today that shutting down Shohei Ohtani as a pitcher for the season is an option.

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9: And here's what you need to know.
10: The baseball's still going on at Dodgers Stadium as the Cardinals and the Dodgers are tied at 5 apiece, and it is the top of the 10th inning. St. Louis still has all of their outs in this one, and they have a man on first and third. Austin Wells hit a 2-RBI single in the top of the 10th inning as the Yankees held on to defeat the Angels 6-3. Tigers scored 5 runs in the 12th inning and held on to beat the Twins 11-6, while the Astros blanked the White Sox 2-0. It was all Blue Jays against the Guardians. They shut out Cleveland 11-0. Vladimir Guerrero Jr. had a 3-run home run and 5 RBI in the win. In the NBA, the league has stripped the Clippers of 5 first-round draft picks and fined them $30 million for circumventing the salary cap. The league additionally suspended owner Steve Ballmer for 1 year and has suspended president of basketball operations Lawrence Frank for 6 6 months.

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1: 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Baseball? 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
0: 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That's why they're called education-based athletics.
3: 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There's so much more than just a game.
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16: In baseball, the Cardinals took care of business in L.A.
17: First pitch to him is hit on the ground towards third base hit. Down the line. One run scores. Here comes another. Flying around third base is Sajacy. There's no play at the plate. A two-run double for Baez in the 10th inning. And the Cardinals lead 8-5.
16: You heard it on the Cardinals radio network. They held on 8-6 to beat the Dodgers in 10 innings. Austin Wells hit a 2-RBI single in the top of the 10th inning as the Yankees held on to defeat the Angels 6-3. The Tigers scored 5 runs in the 12th inning and held on to beat the Twins 11-6. The Astros blanked the White Sox 2-0 and the Brewers outscored the Cubs in Chicago 9-5. In tennis at the U.S. Open on the men's side, 2-seed Carlos Alcaraz dropped his first set but won the next 3 to advance to the third round. I'm Monty Bolaños.
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0: sudden, from out of nowhere, a squirrel ran across the road.
1: And all of a sudden, from out of nowhere, a squirrel ran across the road.
0: It happened so quickly, I barely had time to react.
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0: I can't believe it. 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
10: In baseball, Austin Wells came up big for the Yankees.
11: 1-2, the pitch to Wells, swung on, bouncing ball right side. Throw! Goes into right field! Here comes Rosario! Here comes Cabby! Throws it to plate! Not in time! Austin Wells rings the bell, a two-run single here in the top of the 10th.
10: You heard it all on the Yankees radio network. They held on 6-3 to beat the Angels in Anaheim, while the Cardinals held on 8-6 to beat the Dodgers in 10 innings. And LA manager Dave Roberts told the media that shutting down Shohei Ohtani as a pitcher for the season is an option. The Brewers had a 9-5 win over the Cubs in Chicago, while the Astros blanked the White Sox 2-0. And in the NBA, the league has stripped the Clippers of five first-round draft picks and fined them $30 million for circumventing the salary cap. Additionally, they have suspended owner Steve Ballmer for 1 year. I'm Monty Bolaños.
12: Ladies and gentlemen,
13: this is the Ben Maller Show.
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15: Yeah, man.
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17: Well, it has been said over the years that many who go to Vegas do not end up winning. There is another example of that, a very prominent example of that. Welcome in the beginning of another hour of the Ben Maller Show. We are in the air everywhere. Just some ordinary people. Yeah, that's it. We're just

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11: In baseball, the Cardinals took care of business in L.A.
12: First pitch to him is hit on the ground towards third base hit. Down the line. One run scores. Here comes another. Flying around third base is Sagesi. There's no play at the plate. A two-run double for Baez in the 10th inning, and the Cardinals lead 8-5.
11: You heard it on the Cardinals radio network. They held on 8-6 to beat the Dodgers in 10 innings. Austin Wells hit a 2-RBI single in the top of the 10th inning as the Yankees held on to defeat the Angels 6-3. The Tigers scored 5 runs in the 12th inning and held on to beat the Twins 11-6. The Astros blanked the White Sox 2-0, and the Brewers outscored the Cubs in Chicago 9-5. In tennis at the U.S. Open on the men's side, 2-seed Carlos Alcaraz dropped his first set but won the next 3 to advance to the third round. I'm Monty Bolaños.
13: Gather around. Ben Maller's on.
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0: 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So here's a 26-second message of encouragement.
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6: In baseball, Austin Wells came up big for the Yankees.
7: 1-2, the pitch to Wells. Swung on, bouncing ball right side. Two! Goes into right field. Here comes Rosario. Here comes Cabby. Throw to the plate. Not in time. Austin Wells rings the bell. A two-run single here in the top of the 10th.
6: You heard it all on the Yankees radio network. They held on 6-3 to beat the Angels in Anaheim, while the Cardinals held on 8-6 to beat the Dodgers in 10 innings. And LA manager Dave Roberts told the media that shutting down Shohei Ohtani as a pitcher for the season is an option. The Brewers had a 9-5 win over the Cubs in Chicago, while the Astros blanked the White Sox 2-0. And in the NBA, the league has stripped the Clippers of 5 first-round draft picks and fined them $30 million for circumventing the salary cap. Additionally, they have suspended owner Steve Ballmer for 1 year. I'm Monty Bolaños.
8: Turn this on.
9: Big Ben Mallett.
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12: 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Top of the morning to you. Welcome to what is the official start of the Labor Day football weekend. I'm Mark Miller, Mark Zeno, sitting in this morning as the co-host. You know Mark, he's been on the show before covering some Atlanta things. He works with ESPN Radio, 92.9 The Game. He's a colonel in the U.S. Army, so don't give him any crap, damn it. That's not allowed. Good morning, Mark. Thanks for doing this. Looking forward to it. How are you?
13: Great to be with you, Mark, as always. Yeah, a lot of fun and a huge day, huge weekend coming up. I mean, week zero was sort of the appetizer. Now we get the full entree of college football this week. A lot of great games to get into.
12: No doubt. There's a bunch of games. We'll get into them. But the big story really in the sports world was, well, Adam Silver lowered the hammer last night and yesterday, and giving Ballmer and the Clippers a humongous fine, $30 million. And more importantly, dismantled the Clippers from a draft standpoint. He took away 5 first round picks. When you look at what they did to get Kawhi, they lost first-round picks in 21, 22, 2 in 23, which was a pick swap for another, pick swap in 25, lost a first-round in 26, and now they lose all their first-rounders from 29 to 33. In all, over 10 first-round picks they lose. Wasn't anything important, by the way. SGA was one of the guys that was part of this whole thing that they lost him. So Steve Ballmer, man, that's a lot of money. And first off, your thoughts on, to me, when you're fining billionaires, whatever the fine is, yes, $30 million is a ton of money, but that's not as important to the future of the franchise as all these draft picks they took away.
13: Yes. I mean, look, no one's going to deny the severity of the hammer, as you said, that Adam Silver just dropped. But we also are in an NBA where people trade away first round picks routinely 3, 5, 7 years down the road, and nobody bats an eye at it. I mean, you know, when we hear the most recent trades coming, you know, oh, it's a first-round pick in 2029 and 2031 and 2030. I'm like, I might not even be alive when that pick. That's how far away it feels. And so, yes, I'm not going to underscore sort of the crippling nature of what it is, but there are plenty of teams who have survived without first-round picks because they have made – big trades and things of that nature. I mean, the NBA has always been a free agent league and a star-driven league, and you go out and get the players that you need to win titles in free agency. You don't necessarily have to do it via the draft. If you

0: want to rebuild, you have to do it in the draft, right? If you are in rebuilding mode, you've got to be able to have draft picks and draft capital to be able to restock a team. But I don't know where the Clippers are going now. And I don't, you know, the one thing I haven't seen is this trade with Kawhi and the Raptors going to be pushed through now?
1: All indications are that it is. And Kawhi on this thing gets off not scot-free. I mean, I guess $700,000 he's got to pay. But I think the part of this that, you know, read between the lines. The league is not saying that they really didn't find him guilty of circumventing the salary cap, but they didn't like the way that he introduced Kawhi to their business partners. I mean, are they seriously thinking that we're supposed to believe that? Because they're not going to give this great of a fine and take away this many draft picks if they don't think there's some there. It's almost like they're telling the rest of the NBA one of two things to me, Mark. Either you're not smart enough to understand that we actually know there's some there, or the other one that's a little bit more conspiracy theory, that the Clippers aren't the only ones doing something like this.
0: Yeah, I mean, look, it wouldn't surprise me, right? If there was more teams trying to do things like this. I mean, the reality is, which is kind of weird, it's like, you know, the only benefit to circumventing the salary cap in the NBA, which is not a hard cap, is to avoid the luxury tax. And, you know, look, you need a PhD in quantum physics to understand the NBA salary cap, right? Like, you know, that second apron and things of that nature and everything that changes with it. I think, you know, those are things that you want to try to avoid. But still, it's not like Steve Ballmer really cared about money. Like, that was never really the issue. He's never really had it to worry about it. I'm not saying you run your franchise poorly just because you can afford to. But the idea that everybody is doing this, I don't know how many teams are doing it. It might be one or two others who are now quickly going to pivot and not do this anymore. But still, I think in general, when you look at what the Clippers have done here, they're not the first team to try and bend the rules, and nor will they be the last, because in reality, Mark, this is not against the rules. There was nothing on the books. There was no specific rule that said you couldn't do this. It was just found out that the Clippers are doing it, and the NBA said, we maybe need to look into this and prevent this from happening again, because they didn't really break a rule. They just did something that was probably not within the rules, but it wasn't specifically a rule you couldn't break. Like, does that make sense?
1: I get what you're saying.
0: Nothing on the books that said you can't pay a guy through a third-party company and, you know, give him less in salary and pay him in an endorsement deal. Players take endorsement deals all the time. The Clippers were just doing it intentionally with a company that didn't exist. So there's nothing specifically written down on the rules saying you couldn't do this. I'm sure there will be now, but still, you know, the Clippers just found a loophole and tried to exploit it.
1: And I guess the one thing about this is there is not a lot of investigative journalism anywhere anymore, and certainly not in sports, and we'll stick in our lane. But Pablo Torre broke this story quite a while ago, and everybody, first off, the ESPN people all basically said he had nothing. There are a lot of people that cover the NBA for ESPN that have egg on their face. Mark Cuban said there was nothing, and he did congratulate him in a tweet yesterday, which I found interesting. But Pablo Torre can take a victory lap because he took on a big corporation in the NBA and run by a bunch of billionaires, and for him to continue down the road with not only the grief he was getting, the threats he was getting, and I don't mean threats to harm him, but just they're going to sue him and he's going to be finished. Well, no, he wasn't finished. He actually stuck with the job, was able to get information on billionaires. I don't think that's that easy. I mean, you can look at any other facet of life, and when they're trying to take down rich people who have done things that are wrong, it's not easy to get people to, one, speak on the record, two, to get the evidence, and three, for Pablo to get it out there. And he spent basically a year doing this, and he ends up, you know, I mean, everybody was saying, well, what fine's going to come to Pablo Torre? He's not even up against anything, because if he's wrong, nothing happens. Well, he wasn't wrong. He did his job. He did his job very well and deserves all the accolades when he did get a Pulitzer for this. So, I mean, he did get the accolades, but it is fascinating to me in today's world, Mark, you know, there used to be a guy for Yahoo, Charles Robinson. And I always laugh that if Charles Robinson showed up on your campus, you went, uh-oh, they're going to find some things out about our football team. So for Pablo to get this, there's not a lot of guys that do this anymore and not a lot of guys that do it well. And he did an amazing job.
0: Yeah, look, I mean, investigative journalism, or journalism as we know it, just completely morphed into something different than when you and I were coming up in the industry here. So you tip your cap to him for the job that he did. And, you know, the whole idea that, you know, somebody can't find out something, well, if you do enough digging, somebody's willing to talk. And look, you know, the other part that it speaks to is that, you know, while Pablo was the one asking the questions, it also requires somebody to do the right thing and somebody else to turn around and go, you know, I know what they're doing is wrong and I'm actually going to speak to somebody about it, you know, and that's really, you know, we give credit to Pablo, but there's a lot of people who deserve a lot of credit that we'll never know the names of because they were willing to actually speak to him and give him the evidence. Whereas, you know, in today's day and age, we live in a very self-preservationist society, right? I mean, everybody just kind of, will shut their mouth or turn and look the other way in order to save their own bacon, because that's generally what we're concerned about first and foremost. And I'm not necessarily saying that's a bad thing per se, but it takes a lot of guts to tell the truth when other people won't. And, no. and we see that all over in government and everywhere else. I see it in the military. I've seen it for over 25 years. What's the old saying? All it takes for evil to thrive is a good man to do nothing. Well, there, something like that. You get the point, but I tried to be prophetic and it really might have missed the mark. But the point is that there are a lot of people who had to actually vocalize what was going on and admit that it was happening.
1: Absolutely. And they had to trust him. They had to trust that he was going to be true to what they did for him and not eventually out them in any way, shape or form. So great job by Pablo Torre. And now the Clippers, and I understand what you're saying about draft picks. The last thing I'll really say about this though is, you did mention, in order to rebuild, you typically need those draft picks to trade. You know, the deadline is a lot of draft picks. So this does put the Clippers in a spot. By the way, Kawhi played 47 games a year on average in his seven seasons with the Clippers. So on top of what they paid him, chalk another $30 million on it, and that is the fine. But college football begins tonight. Probably, I don't know, I would say the best games, Colorado, Georgia Tech. Two teams that we all know. There's some Missouri plays. They're ranked. Illinois plays, but they're playing lesser opponents. So we'll get into a couple of the games tonight from a betting perspective. I've not put pen to paper or put it on the record of who my playoff teams are. So we'll get to some of that today as well. We got a good show lined up for you. We're going to talk a little Gators. Dave Waters joins us in his usual spot on Thursday in the 7 o'clock hour. Roy Cummings is back for another year with Miller and Moulton. Roy will join us at 8 to talk the Bucks. And Brent Martineau, who covers the Jags and whose show is on immediately following ours in the Jacksonville market, he'll join us in the 8 o'clock hour as well to talk about the Jags. They are, to me, a fascinating team this year. They thought they were smarter than everyone in the draft. They drafted for depth. They lost their running back. Brent's very high on this team. I'm trying to figure out, you know, Patriots and Jags, which one of those? We always have five teams, Mark, that missed the playoffs who made it the year before. Carolina's the easy one. You know, after that, to me, it gets a little more difficult. When I look at the AFC, Pittsburgh is probably the one a lot of people will pick. But 13 wins for the Jags last year. They got a lot of turnovers. They lost their running back. By all accounts, people weren't as high on what, is it Achan now? He's changed his name 16 times. ATN is what I call him. But we'll talk with Brent about the Jags and get his thoughts on their upcoming season. College football, huge this weekend. A lot of big games. Lane Kiffin making the news again yesterday. He plays Clemson over the weekend. The Vanity Fair article, which led to the book, came out. Lane was a dog when he was in Tuscaloosa, it sounds like, Mark. I mean,
0: yeah, there were some excerpts from that article that I read that I kind of wish I had.
1: I'm with you. I'm with you. You know, Urban Meyer did not have the market cornered on co-eds at bars. That's all I'm saying. So Miller and Moulton, Mark Zeno helping out this morning. Fired up about that. Mark's going to do Thursdays through the month. 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
6: First, fair everywhere. This is a Wink traffic update.
7: Good morning. In North Fort Myers, there are no major crashes to report. Pondella Road and Hancock Bridge Parkway are in the clear heading east and west. Heading south on the Edison and Caloosahatchee Bridges, speeds are in the 40s with a two-minute drive across each. Once you connect to State Road 82 or US 41 near downtown Fort Myers, there are no major delays to slow you down. Keeping Southwest Florida on the move, I'm Maria Regina Mendoza with Wink traffic.
8: The Lee County Port Authority is considering raising parking prices at RSW. The proposal includes raising short-term parking rates from $24 a day to $28. Long-term parking would go from $11 a day to $14. Rates would still have to go through public hearings and a final vote later this month. Cape Coral City Council has approved up to $500,000 to fix a sinking section of Northwest 16th Terrace, but the money and repairs stop at a homeowner's crumbling driveway directly in front of the site. Cape Coral Public Works says early findings point to shallow levels of the aquifer as the reason the ground is sinking. A Riverview man sentenced to 40 years in prison for a 2024 Thanksgiving Day shooting in Lehigh Acres. A jury found Rocco Russo guilty of aggravated battery. He was convicted of shooting at a car 10 times, hitting the driver and passenger who survived. For Wink News, I'm Taylor Petrus. First, fair, everywhere.
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1: Miller and Moulton, MillerandMoulton.com. Mark Zeno riding shotgun with me today. I'm Mark Miller. He's Mark Zeno. We are covering Miller and Moulton. As you know now, David retired, so we're trying to figure out what's next. And Mark Zeno in the co-pilot seat, so happy about that. We finished that segment, and I'll get right to football because that's enough about the NBA. I mentioned Brent Martineau coming on, and he's high on the Jags. You were nodding your head, yes. I'm just curious, what has you excited about the Jags this year?
0: I have fallen madly in love with Liam Cohen. If there's one way a man could fall in love with another man, I have found it, and it's Liam Cohen. That guy can coach his tail off, Mark. I think that this Jaguars offense is going to be a top seven, top five offense in the league this year. Everything that we've seen from Liam Cohen along the way and every stop that he's been in, he has turned offenses into high-powered machines. And even though it was a slow start last year for the first couple of games, I call it the first 8 games, what you saw in the second half of the season from that Jaguars offense is what you're going to see for a full 17 games. You mentioned earlier about Travis Etienne. He's in New Orleans right now. Rashaal Tootin, if you guys don't have a fantasy draft, and I'm not a big fantasy nerd kind of guy, but he's going to have a dynamic year. I know they're going to start the season approaching it by a running back by committee, but that is a guy that should put up around 1,500 to 1,800 all-purpose yards, both rushing and receiving. I think he's going to have a dynamic year, fantastic year. And one of the smarter things they did was actually move Travis Hunter over to the defensive side of the ball. I know they'll have some packages for him on offense, but in reality, it was smart to get him over to the side of the ball where he's going to be a lot more effective. They got a great receiving core. Trevor Lawrence may finally look like the number one overall pick that we had thought he was going to be, or at least play at that level and produce at that level. Because to this point, Mark, Trevor's been really, you know, mid, as the kids say. He's never really exploded. Other than an 8-game sample size from a couple of years ago where they made that run to the postseason, it's been very average. But But I think we see all of it come together now, finally, with the right coach in Liam Cohen, and this offense is really good. And plus, you know what? He's still playing the weakest division in football, maybe other than the NFC South. The AFC South is as winnable as it ever is. I don't believe in Houston. I think they're out. They think their defense is great, but I think their offense is still very much on the struggle bus. The Colts have a ton of questions. Can Daniel Jones duplicate that? Can Jonathan Taylor stay healthy? Can that defense continue to play at the level it did last year? And, well, we know what the Titans are dealing with. So this is, I think, the Jaguars division to lose.
1: Interesting. I'm worried a little bit about the Jags on just two fronts because I agree with a lot of what you said. I love their receiving core. Trevor's got to continue to play this season the way he did the second half of last season. If that, there'll be egg on my face at the end of the year. But I love his receiving core. Their defense was great against the run. They don't get to the quarterback enough for me. And the other side of that is that they had such a great turnover margin last year. It's tough to replicate that on back-to-back years.
0: Here's what I think is tougher for them to replicate, and this will be the real measure of how good this. Listen, this was a Jaguars defense last year that was top five against the run. If they have that measure of success again defensively, I think they're going to be fine. Look, when you make teams one-dimensional, Mark, you're going to get a clear edge in a lot of games, and Liam Cohen can exploit that. And the reality is that, you know, the turnover margin for teams like them and the Bears, everybody's expecting it to come back down, and it will. But there's a difference in what the Bears have to deal with and what the Jaguars have to deal with. What the Bears deal with in the NFC North and the Jaguars deal with in the AFC South is mightily different. The Bears have legitimate competition. I don't think the Jaguars do. And yes, do I think the Jaguars are going to win 13 games? No. But is 11-6?
1: Oh, yeah. I'm with you.
0: Totally out of the realm of possibility? No, I don't think it is. And that may be enough to win what is generally a really weak division.
1: Right. Remember, the Colts did start 8-2 before Daniel Jones got hurt, yep. But he already brought up a lot of question marks on that team, and he didn't mention that Alec Pierce just getting back from injury, and we'll see with losing Pittman, how's that going to work? You know, Keenan Allen's apparently going to play even with that DUI. I love their tight end, but it is to me, it's a division that's going to fly under the radar because no one pays a lot of attention to the Houston Texans and the Indianapolis Colts and the Jacksonville Jaguars. So it just flies under the radar. You mentioned, obviously, the other division that would be on the low end. Well, that's the NFC South. You're in Atlanta. You cover the Falcons extensively. I had made the point, in fact, that when David was still doing the show, we made the point that there were so many teams in the NFC. If you look at the NFC, that there's only a couple of teams that aren't playoff teams. Like, to us, the Giants and Commanders are not playoff teams. The Arizona Cardinals are not a playoff team. And when I looked at the South, it's like, well, you only got to win 9 games. So is everybody in it? And with every day that goes on, I'm starting to eliminate the Falcons. I like Stefanski. I think he's a good coach. You don't win back-to-back Coach of the Year awards without knowing what you're doing. But the fact that they still can't name a starter when it was so apparent that Tua had been giving every opportunity to get that job with Penix hurt, and he can't play well enough with the other quarterback not suited up, that we still are wondering who's playing quarterback there. That's a bad situation right now. And I'm very close to putting Atlanta on my list of teams that have no shot at the postseason.
0: You're not alone. Look, you know, we had a press conference yesterday with Ian Cunningham, the general manager, and Jeff Stevens, the assistant GM. And I asked directly, I know you're not going to tell us who it is, but have you identified who the starter is as of right now? And the answer was no, we haven't. And I'm like, okay. So my follow-up was, look, given what Mike told us about his confidence level and just how he feels, you have to explain to me, what's the difference between 12 practices and 10, 15 practices and 12, 20 practices and 15? Like, at some point, you just have to throw him out there to figure out what his comfort level is. There's no other way to simulate. He's in practice. He's not going to get hit. So the only way for him to figure out if he's ready is to just throw him in there. And of course, you know, you get a non-answer with a question like that because they're not going to tell you, you know, when he's ready to play. That said, I'm with you. Look, I'm high on Stefanski. I advocated for the Falcons to get him. I knew they weren't getting Harbaugh. I knew he wasn't coming here. So I advocated for Stefanski, and I think he's a great coach. That said, I have repeatedly said this entire offseason that the way they have handled this quarterback thing has been sloppy. It's been, you know, wonky. And I thought there were many different ways that they could have done it. And the optics of the way they presented, well, we don't know when Penix is going to be ready. Well, sure you do. I mean, I get it. You don't have to tell us, but the idea is that you should know and the plan should be in place. I came into this offseason thinking this was Tua's job, that there wasn't a way that Michael Penix was going to be able to get the job because he was not going to be healthy for training camp, which is something that was a reality that came in. Now, I also think that what we saw from Tua was quite unexpected from the coaching staff for him to look that bad. Particularly, forget the throwing for a second, Mark. The guy had four fumbles, okay, in two preseason games and a joint practice. Bad. That's unforgivable at the position of quarterback. And it will cost you games for simple exchanges like that that don't work. So it's looked really bad. And I think the Falcons have realized that they've had to pivot. They're just not 100% sure at this point whether they believe that Penix is going to be physically ready. I don't know what sort of marker that they're needing, but it's Penix or bust at this point for the Falcons. I mean, look, he's clearly the more talented quarterback, right? He's a better thrower of the football. He's got a bigger arm. They can do a lot more in the offense with him. I don't know when he's going to be ready. And I think they're willing to slow play it here for the first couple of weeks to make sure that he is ready. Now, that said, again, let's say you give two or three starts and he goes 3-0. How do you pull him?
1: Well, exactly. But Tua is such an enigma to me because we watched him at Alabama. He didn't throw a good deep ball. He threw a great deep ball. I mean, he was a good thrower. And there are a lot of people that have kind of dug into when his injuries happened and skipped the concussions. The hip injury is something that a lot of folks who are much smarter about football than I am think has led to his decreased power in his arm and not being able to make the throws because he just simply is not as good of a thrower as he was when he came into the league. He's a deer in headlights when it comes to getting pursued by defenders. He's afraid to run it across the line of scrimmage. So that's not someone that you want leading your team. The problem to me is with the Falcons. It's that they've got a talented receiver. They've got a talented tight end. They've got an all-world running back. But without Penix, I don't know what kind of shot. And then losing all those sacks on defense between suspension and guys leaving. The starting five. That's what we do next. Miller and Moulton.
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2: This is a Wink traffic update.
3: Good Thursday morning. I-75 and US 41 are clear from Charlotte County through Collier County with no major delays affecting your drive. I'm continuing to monitor the Florida Highway Patrol's incidents report page, and right now there's nothing that's really impacting that morning commute. So if you're heading south or north on I-75, you're in the clear. And the drive from State Road 82 to Immokalee Road heading south, just 22 minutes. Keeping Southwest Florida on the move, I'm Maria Regina Mendoza with Wink Traffic.
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1: 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I'm Mark Miller, Mark Zeno, co-hosting with me today. Thanks for joining us on the first real day of college football. We get started the Labor Day weekend, bunch of games tomorrow, obviously a full slate Saturday, and then great primetime games both Sunday, and we'll see about Monday. We'll see. Florida State and SMU, we'll get into that a little bit later, but we do it every day at this time, and it's time now for
19: the Starting Five. Five big stories you need to know. Here is the Starting Five.
1: 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Well, we start with the NBA. The NBA announced their punishment for the Clippers. Five first-round picks, $30 million in fines, a year-long suspension for Ballmer. In addition to Ballmer being suspended, the president of basketball operations, Gillian Zucker, suspended for a year without pay. Vice president of basketball operations, Lawrence Frank, suspended without pay for 6 months. Kawhi Leonard wasn't suspended but must pay the league $700,000, and that's going to probably come via his agent, who he has fired, who was also his uncle. Baseball, Mets, double up Tampa Bay, 10-5, your final. Nick Morabito and Brett Batty each had three-run doubles as the Mets won the series with the Rays, trimming the Rays' lead to 3.5. Kansas City falls to the Marlins last night. Miami rallies from an early hole, 9-6, your final. Kyle Stowers, Roberto Hernandez each had two hits and two ribbies in the win. Day games yesterday, Cincinnati beat San Diego 7-3. The Padres are slipping as they're trying to get in that wild card spot. They've dropped their second straight game. Atlanta blanks Washington 9-0. Sean Murphy, Ronald Acuna Jr. each had three-run homers. How surprised, Mark, are you about the Braves? Because, they didn't have any pitching coming into the year. Everybody's banged up. Chris Sale's been, if it wasn't for Mizorowski, I think Sale would at least be in consideration for the Cy Young. He's had a tremendous year. Just your surprise level with what the Braves have done.
0: They keep fighting. I think every team has warts in Major League Baseball other than the Dodgers. And the Braves have their own. They're going to have some real starting pitching concerns. Somehow they continue to figure out ways to score runs with nobody's having a really exceptional year other than Matt Olson. Even Ronald Acuna is having a year that I know he was injured, but feels way below what we're normally used to seeing from him. So they keep figuring out a way. They built such a big lead because the Phillies stumbled out of the gate and the Mets did too. They've been able to sort of sit on that lead. I know it shrunk all the way down to 2.5 games at one point, but they're going to win this division and they are going to get their crack at the Dodgers, who they swept. What was it, last weekend?
1: Yeah.
0: They swept the Dodgers. So look, if they can figure out the starting pitching, their bullpen and bats should be able to carry them to a deep postseason run.
1: Took 11, but Colorado with a Brett Sullivan single with two outs beats Baltimore 6-5. Baltimore trying to catch Cleveland for the wild card lead, but not able to win a series against the Rockies. Athletics 9-2 over Texas. Texas also in that run trying to either win the division or make the worst division in baseball, the AL West, or make a wild card and dropping a game yesterday to the Athletics. Arizona, one spit over Philadelphia. James McCann with a home run in the eighth. Seattle, 8-3 over Boston. Two four-run innings for the Mariners. J.P. Crawford, 3-3. Two runs scored for a big day for the Mariners. Toronto, 11-0 over Cleveland. Vlad Guerrero Jr., who's not had a great year, had a great day. 3-4, a home run, five ribbies in the pounding of Cleveland. San Francisco 5-4 over Pittsburgh. Detroit finally wins a game in Minnesota. They beat the Twins in 12, 11-6. Spencer Torkelson, a two-run homer, part of a five-run 12th inning for Detroit. Milwaukee takes it to the Cubs. They lost the first game big. They've won the next two, 9-5 last night. Jackson Chourio, four hits, including his 21st home run on the season. Bad outing for Mizorowski. He got bombed five runs. on five hits and four innings, but the bats show up for the Brewers.
0: You want to hear something? That game against the Cubs was just the second time this year that Jacob Mizrowski started a game where the total was eight or higher. The only other time it was, he pitched in Colorado. I took the under last night.
1: Whoops. Houston 2-0 over the White Sox. Nelson Velasquez, two-run single with two outs in the eighth. The only runs in the game. Both pitchers, starting pitchers, obviously doing well. Josh Hader, 22nd save with a perfect ninth inning. Their lead is now two games over Texas. Colorado in 11 beats Baltimore 6-5. Baltimore is going to look back at this series in Colorado if they miss the playoffs and go, here's why. They won the game with the game-saving home run robbery in the first game, but then lose two to the Rockies. Just can't happen. Yankees, big 10th inning, 6-3 over the Angels. Austin Wells, 2-for-2, a two-run go-ahead single in a five-run 10th inning as the Yankees get the win and now closing in on the Rays. I think it's too little too late. Cam Schlittler allowed one run, two hits, eight innings. Man, he's good. I don't know how they're going to set up their pitching for Boston. Talking to a buddy of mine who's a big Yankees fan, you know, all three, I think this division's set. Like, I think Tampa's going to win. I mean, the Tampa's got to go 11-12, and the Yankees got to go 17-7 or something like that. I just don't think they can do it. But I'm just trying to figure out, if you're the Yankees, how do you set your pitching up for Boston?
0: By the way, what a gut punch loss on the under for a game total that was 7.5. You go to 1-1 in extra innings, and they score seven runs in the 10th between the both teams. Oh, that's why I hate that stupid ghost runner. Sometimes.
1: I was going to say, that ghost runner does wonders for overall. If games go extras, it's got to kill it. It's like a college football game overtime.
0: You bet an under, you may as well be ready for hell to break loose in extra innings. That said, your point is fair. Look, I mean, the Yankees certainly have the starting pitching.
1: Right.
0: I mean, the Yankees are the antithesis of the Braves. They have all the starting pitching in the world, and they can't hit. And so the Braves have all the hitting in the world, and they don't have the starting pitching. But to your point, this is also why Major League Baseball needs to immediately go to reseeding in the postseason. Yankees and Red Sox are set to play as two American League East teams in the first round of the playoffs. The winner of that would go play Tampa Bay.
1: I don't think it happens until we get expansion, though. Whatever we do with this new CBA, I don't think they're going to change the playoff format until they get their $5 billion between two teams, go to 32, and realign everything.
0: Do we really need two more baseball teams?
1: No, we don't. But you know how that works. That's $5 billion divided by 30. That goes right in the owners' pockets. So they're going to be all for it. But to get Charlotte and whoever, no, we don't need it. To the NFL we go. Vegas announced Kirk Cousins was going to be the starting quarterback in news that, well,
0: surprise.
1: Mendoza, by the way, first quarterback drafted with the first overall pick to not start week one since Baker Mayfield in 2018. He started by week four. If I put the over under at like week 6.5 for Mendoza, where would you go?
0: Let me take a look. The only reason I'm hesitating is let me just take a look at the schedule here because you got to figure out how manageable this is. I mean, the first 6 weeks, Dolphins, Chargers, Saints, Chiefs, Patriots, Bills, that's no cakewalk there.
1: When's their bye? It might be after the bye.
0: That is also a viable. Their bye's into week 13. They ain't waiting
1: that long. No, they're not waiting that long.
0: They're not. Do they have a third? And they don't have a Thursday night game at all. Wow. How did they escape a Thursday night game?
1: Amazon Prime. Nick Bosa.
0: Sort of a Thursday night game or a Monday night game or an international game. I guess no one cares about the Las Vegas Raiders. And that is really, which is an anomaly.
1: Yeah, and think about it. People do care, no matter how bad. You can't go to any part of this country and not find a Raiders fan. Nick Bosa returned to practice for the first time since tearing his ACL in week three of last season. College football, the University of Cincinnati cleared of any wrongdoing in the investigation of Brendan Sorsby, who was deemed permanently ineligible, but he did play at Cincinnati when he was gambling in Indiana before that. Tiger, this came out during the show yesterday, pled to reckless driving. The judge did lower the boom. 5 years suspended sentence of his driver's license. Whoever the drivers are in Palm Beach, well, they're going to win in this one. U.S. Open, men's side, Alcaraz lost the first set. He won in four. Shelton and Tiafoe both won. Only one upset of the top 20 seeds. 16 seed Brandon Nakashima fell to fellow American Alex Mickelson. Taylor Fritz plays today. Sabalenka and Pegula both won on the women's side. Zero upsets in the top 20 seeds. Madison Keys and Naomi Osaka are both in action this morning. And at 12 minutes before the hour, that was your starting five. Five big stories you needed to know here on Miller and Moulton. 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That's a great point on it because Vegas has a fan base. If they have a pulse, they're a team that's watched nationwide and not getting a Thursday. First off, getting out of Thursday night games, I thought that was impossible in today's day and age.
0: I mean, again, they have the most flat. It looks like it's a schedule from 1984. Every Sunday, no days off. That is crazy. Like I just can't ever recall not seeing that. I thought the NFL made it a point to give every team at least one primetime game.
1: Well, and they all were getting, it used to be the Thursday game when the NFL Network had it. And now that Amazon Prime has it, they're like, no, we're going to get a better game than that. We're paying you billions of dollars. Right. And so we're going to put another Philadelphia Eagles game or another Rams game. You know the drill. You know, the Chiefs are on every one they can get. So are, I think the Broncos this year jumped to that. So it benefits us, the viewer, because we don't have dud games on Thursday nights.
0: Yeah. I mean, again, they always found a way. I mean, even if you put the Raiders and Chiefs.
1: Right. One of the best rivalries in the sport.
0: Right. People would watch, right? I mean, that's just, you know, just what it is. And so, I don't know. I mean, it's just crazy that they got away with the whole thing. I don't know how they pulled it off, but they did. And I guess the other part, too, is that the Raiders and Chiefs, their second game is week 18, the game at KC. So, there really wasn't another opportunity to do it. But still, even Raiders-Denver is always a big sort of rivalry game. And they didn't get any cracks at that one either.
1: So the Raiders, why did they pull up last year's script? They don't have a bye till week 13. So they're going to have to figure out.
0: I think the softest, look, if it's bad at the outset, you know, New Orleans, but I would say week 8 at the Jets may be the soft landing spot for Mendoza.
1: Yeah.
0: You're not going to do it 5, 6, 7 at New England, Buffalo, and the Rams. I mean, look at that four-game stretch. Kansas City, New England, Buffalo, and the Rams. My God, what did the Raiders do wrong?
1: By the way, and then after the Jets, for the record, it's San Francisco, Seattle, Denver. So, I mean, he gets to play one game of the Jets. That's it. The crossovers in that division are no joke.
0: The only other spot they have after the bye week is Tennessee, week 16, 17, 18. Look, I mean, here's the thing. As long as Kirk Cousins is not getting the team embarrassed, I've always say this, Mark. How you lose matters, right? You can go back to Joe, and I use this as the marker. Go back to Joe Burrow's first year. I think he was 2-9 in the 11 games he played before he got injured. 2-9, but the Bengals were in every single one of them, and you could see that they had something from the jump. So it's not about the record. It's about how you lose. As long as the Raiders aren't getting embarrassed, as long as they're not getting run out of the building, as long as they aren't looking like they have no idea what football looks like in 2026, I think Cousins can hang on to the job for a better part of the year.
1: Well, and I don't know if it's the worst thing that he plays the whole year. It didn't affect this guy named Rodgers in Green Bay. It didn't affect this guy named Mahomes in Kansas City. There have been a lot of quarterbacks over the years that have sat out the first year. You don't have to rush to put these guys in.
0: Yeah, well, you don't have to, but every first-round draft pick plays immediately. There is no more, you don't have to rush. You do, because the sooner you figure out if he's the guy, the sooner you can make every other decision within your organization. But in reality, to your point, I mean, the softest part of their schedule, week 16, 17, and 18, the Titans, the Cardinals, and then the Chiefs, and theoretically what would be a game the Chiefs might not even be putting starters in. So that is the spot where you sort of run Mendoza out there when the Rams are what, 3-11 after 14 games, or 4 and you know, 10, right. whatever it is, and you let Mendoza play out the final three.
1: The line's got to be better. The line was awful last year. You don't want this guy to get killed. Cousins gets it. He understands how to play the game. You know, Genty, who had a good year last year, was hit behind the line of scrimmage more than any other running back in the game and still had positive yards because the offensive line for the Raiders was abysmal, one of the bottom five in the league. If they can fix that, they need to make sure that Cousins helps him get the offensive line right with his calls and learn so he doesn't get killed when he's in there. But to the point you made, great schedule. When we come back on the other side, we'll dive into some college football, some predictions on the season. Today was a day win, coming up in 20 minutes. Miller and Moulton.
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7: 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Happy to have Mark Zeno co-hosting this morning with me. Mark Zeno's been on the show a bunch before. He's out of the Atlanta area, been there for quite a while, serves in the U.S. Army as a colonel, does a lot of work on ESPN.com, a lot of gambling stuff, so we'll get into plenty of that today. By the way, everybody, happy Papa was a Rolling Stone today. It was the 3rd of September, the day I'll always remember. So I got to get my little Papa was a Rolling Stone in to start the show, because we can't play the music because they, you know, we got to go on all unlicensed stuff now. So that's the way of the world. But all right, we talked a little pro football last hour, Mark, but college football gets started tonight. You're in Atlanta, Georgia Tech playing Colorado. Easy for me to say this evening. I think it's probably the most competitive game out there, but Georgia Tech, obviously Haynes King goes to the NFL. Their backup quarterback Philo is going to be starting for the Gators, who came with their offensive coordinator. So how big of a step back does Tech take? They were pretty good last year. They were a fun watch. And it seems like everybody has just dismissed them in the ACC completely. Is that accurate?
4: Yeah. I mean, look, the losses are massive for Georgia. Again, you had a Heisman candidate in Haynes King, who is now gone, along gone with Aaron Philo, who is the backup, is the offensive coordinator Buster Faulkner, who's now the OC for the Gators as well. Defensive coordinator Blake Gideon, he's in Texas. So you've changed both coordinators and a quarterback on your team. Not only that, this team only returns, I think, 8 or 9 starters from last year. So the cupboard has gone pretty empty for Brent Key, who I think is a hell of a coach. But there's a lot of turnover here for this team to be equally as competitive as they were last year. Now, that said, it's Fernando Mendoza's little brother, Alberto Mendoza, who is now quarterback in the Yellow Jackets. You're going to see a completely different offense from this team. A lot of 2 tight end personnel, right? One running back, 2 tight ends. They're going to be working a lot on the short passing game. They probably won't be anywhere near as explosive. They look to be a lot more run-heavy than pass-heavy. And I know they were a little bit more run-heavy last year, but that was Haynes King doing the running.
7: Right.
4: I mean, handoff-heavy run than anything else. And they have some challenges on the defensive side of the ball, replacing some lost starters. So, look, I mean, I don't think Georgia Tech will miss a bowl game. I think 7 wins may be their cap, but I have a hard path for them to getting to all 7. This is particularly one right here that they have to have if they want to get to 7 wins against Colorado, who also is dealing with a ton of turnover and a ton of changes. But, you know, Brent Key has always done a really good job at coaching up players and elevating players that, you know, you didn't know about till he got a hold of them. That said, I would never lay 6.5 here tonight. It'd be Colorado or pass. I actually like the under in the game and the under in the first half, because I think both these teams will take a little bit of time to figure themselves out. You're also looking at a Colorado team that, as I said, going through their own set of changes. New offensive coordinator, new quarterback in Julian Lewis, a really poor defense.

0: offense last year that theoretically could only get better.
1: Theoretically, by the way, Mark, because there's not been much defense played in Colorado since Deion's got there.
0: No, and that's kind of the point. They do have, you know, a new defensive coordinator as well. And, you know, look, he came from Virginia Tech, so there is hopefully room to improve. But the point simply is that this offense may predicate how well this Colorado defense plays. The new offensive coordinator for Colorado, Brennan Marion, likes to play up-tempo, likes to play fast. Here's the downside to that, Mark. A lot of three and outs put your defense back on the field. And that could be very exhausting, especially in an environment like where Colorado, who's used to playing at cooler air and thin air and in elevation, is now coming to Atlanta, where it's going to be 92 degrees at kickoff, even at night, and it's going to be muggy as hell. And these guys are going to be feeling like every time they breathe, they're swallowing, you know, a load of air that just sits in their stomach. So, I mean, the conditions are not prime for Colorado. Still, that said, I'm not laying 6.5.
1: All right. I think Georgia Tech will get them, but I like your points. It could be the under the play again. Look at LSU in this whole mess with playing players. There's a lot of flexing going on by the SEC. The president of Tennessee came out and said, you can't let them play. The Georgia guy wants to throw them out of the conference. Now, I don't think they're throwing. I think that's just a bunch of noise. But Lane Kiffin, to me, seems to love the noise until you start losing. Now, I think they're going to beat Clemson because I don't think Clemson's a very good team. But the expectations are much higher than that. And after Georgia and Texas, 3 through 9 in the SEC? You could maybe 8 in the SEC? Because I look at the Gators, and the Gators are picked to be, you know, 7th, 8th, 9th in the conference. A couple of things break the right way for them. They could be a 9-win team. I think 10's their ceiling. I don't think they can get there. But if I were to tell you 5 SEC teams go to the playoff, do you think that's possible? Because that means the odds are we only get 1 Big 12, 1 ACC. Do you think the SEC has enough to get 5? And kind of with that, do you think a 9-3 finally gets in?
0: Yes and yes. The 5 I would give you: Georgia, Texas, Alabama, A&M, and either LSU or Oklahoma. Like, Ole Miss is still there. Yeah, they'll get 6. It would not shock me to see them get half the field this year.
1: Ooh,
0: look, some of these guys will cannibalize each other,
1: right?
0: And then, you know, we'll do this whole thing. This whole exercise, which I absolutely can't stand, you know, the one where they go, well, Ole Miss beat Alabama, so Ole Miss has to be able to get in over Alabama. No, that's not how it works. That I'm not saying head-to-head doesn't mean anything, but it is not the first and foremost decider of who gets in and who shouldn't. Because I'm a guy last year who thought the one team that should have been left out of the playoff was Oklahoma. Notre Dame should have been in, and Oklahoma should have been left out. Oklahoma was the worst team in the field that was of the Power Four. You don't count those two.
1: Right.
0: Group of 6 schools. And so I think there's a chance they get 5 or 6. But, you know, one of these teams, even if you talk about the 7 or 8 deep, right? If you go to Georgia, Texas, A&M, Alabama, and then you talk about LSU, Oklahoma, Ole Miss, that's 8 right there. I mean, even throw maybe a nod even to Tennessee, who could, you know, upset the apple cart somehow.
1: They could. New quarterback. I don't think that. Right. I think they're probably a year away, but I understand your
0: Josh Heupel finds his way into the conversation. I just think when you look at it, because the Big Ten is really only 3 deep, when it comes down, like, okay, the better question here is, does a 4th Big Ten team get in?
1: Well, this is where
0: assume Ohio State, Oregon,
1: and Indiana get in. Look at Penn State's schedule.
0: Yes.
1: They have a 10-win schedule. Line right there for them. And my big question leading into the season, Penn State throws a 10-2 up there, and their schedule's disgusting. Are they in over a 9-3 LSU? Are they in over a 9-3 Oklahoma? I mean, look at Oklahoma's schedule. You know, if Oklahoma beats Michigan, for instance, loses 3 SEC games, that committee's going to have a hell of a time this year.
0: Again, depends on who your SEC losses are, right? You know, if Florida ends up 6-6 and Oklahoma loses at Florida, that's not going to look favorably upon them, right? Like, their 3 losses have to be, theoretically, Georgia, Texas, and Ole Miss.
1: A&M, right.
0: That's what they have to be. Like, so, you know, I think there's a world where, and here, just do the simple math here, right? If you have to take a ACC and you have to take a Big 12, okay,
1: and that's two. And a group of six, and Notre Dame's going to be in the playoff this year.
0: Notre Dame is going to be in the playoff. So if you assume those four right there, that only leaves eight spots between the SEC teams and the Big Ten. If you give three, if you just concede three to the Big Ten, even if Indiana and Penn State become interchangeable to a certain extent, okay, that leaves only, right? That leaves only five SEC teams available.
1: Well, and then if you have a 10, you know, if you give the three to the Big Ten, Penn State puts a 10 up there. If Michigan puts a 10, they're in, everybody.
0: Well, that's why you're not going to get a 9-3 team unless you have five or six 9-3 teams duking it out, right? Like that's your, if there's one or two 9-3 teams, there's going to be two or three 10-2 teams, and they're going to be left out in favor of that.
1: Well, but go ahead. Sorry.
0: To your point, the losses matter, right? If you are Texas, okay, and you look at Texas' schedule is no joke. And your losses are to Ohio State, you know, Ole Miss and Texas A&M. There's a chance you're probably getting in the playoff.
1: And this is, we're assuming with this, by the way, you know, BYU wins all their games but Notre Dame and then loses to Texas Tech in the Big 12 championship. 11-2 BYU's got a really good shot of taking one of those bids.
0: Yes and no. I mean, look, the Big 12 and ACC, and they're going to get slighted because of the level of competition. That's just the reality. Like, you don't have to like it. I would say this forever about college football since we have departed from what was the original correct system of the BCS, okay? And I'll stand on business all day long. The BCS never got it wrong, okay? That said, I do not get enamored with what I see in the loss column like every other common person who talks about college football does.
2: Oh, well, they only have one loss. They have to get it.
0: No, they don't.
1: I'm with you, by the way, but the committee so far has not penalized teams who have lost in the conference title game. From, you know, SMU lost and still got in. So until they prove me wrong.
0: Don't tell that to Georgia fans after they lost the SEC title game a couple of years ago. We're left out of the playoff when it was the last year of the 16. They lost the SEC title game and were left out, remember?
1: Right, but that's a four-team playoff. In the 12 playoff team world, it's not happy. You know, right. BYU got moved down, but they weren't in before. You know, I mean, I'm with you. And for the record, I agree with what your premise is. I just don't trust the committee.
0: I think the committee generally gets it right, with the exception of, you know, a random miss here or there. For the most part, I've never really had a problem with what they've done. But BYU is going to be an interesting case study because, again, in theory, the only ranked team that they could end up playing is Notre Dame. In a game I think they absolutely can win. And, oh, by the way, like, if they make that a night game, which I hope they do, are you familiar with the Vampire Cougs? Are you familiar with the theory of the Vampire Cougs?
1: No.
0: Since 2019, BYU at home, straight up 21-4 in games that kick off 6 p.m. or later in Utah time.
1: Boy, you would think they'd have to put all the wives to bed by then. So maybe that's when they get out and party. Who knows?
0: The Vampire Cougars are a thing. That game against Notre Dame at this point is TBD as far as the start time is concerned. So you're looking at a situation where you could be looking at 5-0 BYU hosting 6-0 Notre Dame. Now, that feels like a prime time spot for College game day to be there. And so it would definitely be different.
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7: First, fair everywhere. This is a Wink traffic update.
8: Good morning. I-75 is still looking good through Charlotte, Lee, and Collier counties with speeds right around what you'd expect for this time of the day. Heading north and south, you're not going to run into major delays. US 41 is getting busier in both directions, although there is nothing bringing traffic to a standstill. Heading south on I-75 from State Road 82 to Immokalee Road, you're looking at 29 minutes. Right now, there are no major crashes affecting the interstate. Keeping Southwest Florida on the move, I'm Maria Regina Mendoza with Wink Traffic.
9: The Lee County Sheriff's Office has released video of an attack inside the Lehigh Acres vape store. Deputies said Michael Velasco got into an argument with an employee before attacking. According to the Sheriff's Office, Velasco remains in jail and is charged with felony battery. The Southwest Florida Ag Expo is now taking applications for next year's community stage. Local schools, clubs, youth groups, and performers can apply to showcase music, dance, theater, STEM, art, or hands-on demonstrations. The Ag Expo will be held from February 25th through March 7th at Mike Greenwell Regional Park. And the Cape Coral Police Department has taken all license plate readers offline after a new state directive revoked permits for the cameras on state roads. Police Chief Anthony Sizemore says losing these cameras can make some investigations more difficult. Cameras on private property, such as businesses, can stay up while lawmakers work on new rules for the technology. I'm Corey Lazar, Wink News. First, fair, everywhere.
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1: 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I'm Mark Miller. Mark Zeno co-hosting with me this morning. Getting ready for football, a great college football weekend. We'll get into it more. Little shift in plans on how we do things. It's now time for...
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1: 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They are my eye doctors. They should be yours. An amazing job done by the whole team at France Eye Care. Today in 1783 is where we start. The American Revolution officially comes to an end with the Treaty of Paris. Gave us the borders, Florida north to the Great Lakes, Atlantic to the Mississippi River. Pretty good deal to start.
0: Yeah, it seems like it was important.
1: It does. It does. 1928, Ty Cobb, final hit, number 4,189, a pinch hitter for the Philadelphia A's. Yesterday, the news broke of World War II starting. Today, Britain and France declared war on Germany.
0: Mm. Also seems like big at the time.
1: Yes. Not the reaction on Twitter I expected.
0: Today
1: in 74, the big O, Oscar Robertson, retires Hall of Famer. Today in 1982, Steve Wozniak threw a little party for some friends. The Apple co-founders started the US Festival. The Police and the Dead would headline along with Fleetwood Mac. Today in 89, Chris Evert wins her final match at the U.S. Open, beating 15-year-old Monica Seles.
0: Wow.
1: Couple of Florida football stories for you in 94. The Canes beat Georgia Southern 56-0, their 58th consecutive home victory, breaking the record set by Alabama, who had 57 between 63 and 1982. That same day, Terry Dean, Gator quarterback, throws a record 7 touchdown passes in the first half. They beat New Mexico State 70-21. Carolina Panthers lose their debut at the Georgia Dome, the imploded Georgia Dome. Yep. Maybe the best footage ever when the guy's doing the live shot in front of the World Congress Center with the Georgia Dome behind him and the bus passes right in front of him. Yep. God, that was great. The Jags would fall to the Houston Oilers in their debut today in 85. Agassi's final match at the U.S. Open, he lost to the 112th ranked Benjamin Becker of Germany. And in 2022, Serena loses her final match at the U.S. Open. Whitey Bulger, the criminal from Boston, would have celebrated a birthday today. Dick Motta is still alive. He's 95 years old today.
0: Wow.
1: Actor Charlie Sheen, 61. Winning. Damon Stoudemire, 53.
0: He's still alive.
1: You know what? That could be a poll question. Who are you more surprised that's still alive? Dick Motta at 95?
0: Dick Motta or Charlie Sheen?
1: Charlie, exactly. Damon Stoudemire, 53. Javon Kearse, 50. The Freak from Fort Myers. Softball pitcher Jenny Finch is 46. And skateboarder Sean White is 40 years old today. 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All right. We talked a little bit about the playoff. This weekend, great games. And I think, to what we were just talking about from a bid standpoint, to me, the biggest game of the weekend, and I think to most everybody, is Louisville and Ole Miss. I know Clemson and LSU grabs headlines because it's Dabo and it's Lane Kiffin. But the most important game to me is the game between Ole Miss and Louisville, because obviously Ole Miss, big changes. We know Lane left, a bunch of coaches left with him. They brought the, you know, I think it was Lane's tight ends coach who was at East Carolina as the OC. He's now the OC for Ole Miss. So a new play caller there. Trinidad Chambliss heading into the season. I believe, I don't think it'll be the case at the end of the season, but to start the year, he is quite possibly the best college quarterback. He's got a ton of snaps. He's a six-year guy. But how much of Lane being in his ear? That's been talked about a lot this week with the new, now that we're able to not do hand signals and give the quarterback the play through the headsets. There's a lot of talk that Lane was so good at reading defenses that he's talking to his QB and telling him, you know, exactly who to check out to. So we'll find out how important that was. But I think it's a big game, not just for Ole Miss, but when we get to this playoff stuff, and I know you don't like necessarily head-to-head, but if Louisville beats Ole Miss, it's a feather in the cap for the ACC. Louisville's picked to be one of the top three, four teams in that conference. If they were to pull the upset, it's a big win for the ACC if they're going to try to get two teams. Can they beat Ole Miss?
0: That's tough. I mean, I don't think so. A lot of it has to do with, you know, how well or how good this Louisville offense can ultimately be. I mean, you know, when you look at sort of Louisville and their projections and where they've been, I certainly understand the allure of going to bet them, right? I think that they are a team worth taking a flyer on when it comes to, you know, as far as them winning the conference. But I don't know how much real faith I have in them to be able to overcome. I mean, it's really, really tough. I think when you look at them, their quarterback Lincoln Kindholz is an unknown at this point in time, and they lost their two top receivers. Like, there's a lot of questions for Jeff Brohm, who's always been really good at putting offenses together. So I get the love for him, but it would require Louisville here to do something special. And by special, I mean, you know, essentially be undefeated, you know, for a better part. Like, they avoid Miami this year, right? If I remember correctly.
1: Yeah, I guess I'm not even saying that it means Louisville wins the conference. I'm just saying, when we talk about, you know, your three losses, this would be a bad loss for Ole Miss, unless Louisville were to go, you know, run a 10-win game. But Brohm can coach. This new quarterback apparently runs the ball. He was at Notre Dame, transferred over. You know, Brohm likes to throw it more. So this is a different kind of guy for him. Your point, like, they lost Bell, who's, I think, going to be a really good receiver when it's all said and done for the Miami Dolphins. But to me, the unsung part of Ole Miss that, you know, we talk about Chambliss and Lane Kiffin leaving, their D-line, by all counts, is really good. Ole Miss has got some dudes up front. I think defensively they can maul Louisville and give them a lot of problems that way.
0: Yeah. I mean, it's, you know, Pete Golding is got to prove defensively that Ole Miss can hold up, right? Like, that's the real challenge. I'm not going to sit here and look at the three-game sample set of the playoff and say that's exactly what Ole Miss is going to be this year. I don't believe that at all. I believe that was more about the opponent, the situation, and everything else, and sort of a team coalescing around Lane Kiffin leaving when he did, and that making more of an impact. Trinidad Chambliss obviously is going to carry them one way or another. But again, I continue to look and go back to the fact that Ole Miss's defense last year had leaky spots. And I don't know how much better they've really gotten from that standpoint. But I do think that they are clearly a better team than Louisville. And it'll be interesting. Like to your point, it's probably the most interesting game. It might not have the biggest headline between Clemson and LSU. But again, going back to Louisville's chances here, like, you know, you'll know by week three what Louisville is. If they can beat Ole Miss and they can beat SMU, who they get at home, there will be talk about them running the table after those two games.
1: No doubt.
0: And being 12-0 heading into the ACC title game against Miami.
1: How much do you put into the improvement between week one and week two? Because Florida State's one of the, you know, not like North Carolina's got this week off. A lot of the week zero teams aren't playing. Florida State looked like they did not look good against New Mexico State. Now they're hosting SMU. So a coach that everybody wants fired in Norvell. I mean, there's not a Florida State person that I talk to that wants Norvell to stay there. They wanted him fired last year. They wanted the AD fired last year. The money people want him gone, and the AD kept him, which usually doesn't happen. So I think both they're tied to one another. I mean, if Norvell loses, I think six games he's gone. I don't even care if they're 6-6. I think at 7-5, it's a question mark. But these two are now tied together. But they were able to win. They look like they've got a running game, albeit New Mexico State. But they had three guys who did a pretty good job carrying the ball. Their defense got picked apart by a quarterback from New Mexico State. SMU brings their QB back. He's pretty good. When you look at Florida State, how much improvement do you expect to see from a game that they weren't lucky to win? They won. They were fine. But they should have blown the doors off that team, and they let New Mexico State stick around into the fourth quarter.
0: Well, I mean, look, I'm not going to get too hung up on what I see in week one, especially from a team that when you look at, you know, what was in front of them here, a cupcake sort of, you know, easy win in the opener with a week off in the following game, right? Like, you know, to me, when I look at that, I kind of go, it was a test the waters game. It was a figure things out kind of game. It was a game that, you know, like you said, they didn't have to look great in. They knew they had, you know, some time to prepare before they end up going to play SMU coming up here. And I think that was more about what that game was about than anything else. Look, if they can end up beating SMU here, and Florida's going to be – Florida State, rather, you know, it wouldn't shock me if you take four losses to SMU, Alabama, Louisville, and Miami, which three of those four games, by the way, are all on the road, right? And you, at that point in time, you know, you have a win over New Mexico State, you have a win over Arkansas. Imagine losing a game to Virginia in there. That means you would have a win, loss, loss, win, loss, loss, loss. So that'd make you 2-5 after seven games.
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19: 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This is a Wink traffic update.
20: Good morning. Checking in on the drive from Cape Coral into Fort Myers, and we are seeing some movement on Veterans Parkway as you make your way toward the Midpoint Bridge. It's just starting to get a little bit crowded there. Speeds on the Midpoint Bridge are in the 20s, and it's taking drivers about 4 minutes to get into Fort Myers. Over on the Cape Coral Bridge, speeds are also in the 20s, taking drivers 3 minutes to get across. But right now, I'm not tracking any major crashes that are going to add time to your morning commute. Keeping Southwest Florida on the move. I'm Maria Regina Mendoza with Wink Travel.
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11: I'm good, I'm good. On that Twitter account, I hope to get, it was hacked about a week ago.
10: Oh,
11: so
10: no.
11: I hope I get it back. It's still active. I'm hoping. Look, it's been a week and 2 days, and I still can't get in touch with a human at X.
10: Yeah, so. that is a pro. It happened to my former co-host, and he got so frustrated he just gave up. And I mean, you spend a bunch of years to get followers, and someone breaks in, and it's like, right. Really? Well, try getting a human anyone on the phone right now. That's difficult enough in a company like X. I can imagine it's even tougher. All right. Look, we all know the Gators are going to win. It's a cakewalk game, Florida Atlantic. They're 28.5-point favorites. But what is it that you need to see Saturday? Because obviously Summerall is a new coach. We've got a new OC. We've got a new coordinator. We all think that the Gators have pretty good skill guys. But what is it you're looking to find out this Saturday?
11: For me, it's going to start in the trenches. The biggest question mark on offense is the offensive line. You know, quarterback you can say as well, but I think offensive line, there's been just a lot of question marks and a lot of shuffling there throughout spring and fall camp. So you go there. And on the defensive side, John Summerall went into spring having a lot of questions. Coming out of spring, felt really good about that group. But we got to see it in game form. So go last year, and Florida opened up with Long Island, which is an even worse opponent than FAU was. And there was a lot of high hopes for Florida going back to last year. In the very first game of the season, Florida's offensive line was getting owned by LIU. And that's just that can't happen. So I think with this newfound focus on the weight room being a big difference and being a lot more fiery and playing with a lot more passion, that's going to show up in the trenches, I think, first and foremost. So I think, you've identified your five. Go out there and just, I think it's going to be a pretty vanilla game plan. You don't really have to open it up. It's about going and winning your battles. It's about a lot of one-on-one battles, and no better place for that to show up than in the trenches. So I think they'll take that energy that John Summerall's provided to the program and just go out there and play with your hair on fire. To me, that's the biggest thing. It was too many times it was malaise and just going through the motions under Billy Napier. I don't think that's going to be the case here under John Summerall. So, kind of pair all that, and probably the best way to describe all that is a sense of urgency. And that needs to go through every level of the program.
12: Yeah, look, I mean, Summerall's a proven program builder. There's no doubt about that. So I think Florida got the right guy. That said, he's also got to limit the turnovers. I mean, Lagway was just a machine last year giving the ball away. And how much has ball security been a priority of his, both on the offensive side of the ball and defensive taking it away? Because clearly if Florida wants to be able to pull off some upsets, and I think they have the capability to do it, David, but they need to be super, mistake-free throughout much of this season.
11: Yeah, for sure. I think on the defensive side, I found a metric, since you brought it up, it was sometime in the offseason. Turnovers on defense go up immediately when he takes over a program. Yep. So I think that's something to look out for if that continues, because it happened to Troy, it happened to Tulane. Will that continue to happen now year one at Florida? And also, look, turnovers were, you mentioned Lagway last year, but it was a big conversation point throughout the all offseason too, because you go back to spring and this quarterback battle that Florida had between Aaron Filo and Tramiel Jones, and there were a lot of conversations about Aaron Filo turning the ball over. And then we get to the spring game and there's two interceptions in the spring game. Now, granted, one was tipped, so not necessarily his fault, but okay, you were still hearing about it and it happened. Then you go through the quarterback battle in fall camp and you go through the first scrimmage and you hear about more Aaron Filo interceptions. And then he ends up winning the job. And a lot of people thought, okay, well, maybe Tramiel Jones takes care of the football better, but he had his mistakes as well. So coming from Lagway last year and then kind of going through the quarterback battle and how that turned out, yeah, I think it is a big point of emphasis. Now, him and offensive coordinator Buster Faulkner has said, look, interceptions are going to happen, and we don't want our quarterbacks to be afraid of throwing the ball. So we're going to throw the ball. So it probably calculated turn. I mean, you don't want to go out there and turn the ball over left and right. I mean, going to the part Mark made earlier, you got a lot of skill position players at Florida. You don't have to force much with these skill players. So it is going to be, I think, a big emphasis, because look, Florida's going to be in a lot of one score games. It's the SEC. There's going to be a lot of close games. You can't go lose those games because of turnovers.
13: And you can't lose them in the trenches. I want to go back to where you started, because you had a guest on your show breaking down the line. And since you mentioned the tackles, everybody for all summer, when I talk Gators with anybody, how good are the tackles going to be? How good are the tackles going to be? Well, you kind of broke it down and got really knee deep with Bryce Lovett, who's protecting the blind side of whichever quarterback plays Filo for now, and I think we'll see both on Saturday. What did you see? What have you heard, particularly about Lovett and these tackles? Because there's not a lot of depth. I mean, obviously, one, they got to stay healthy, but two, are they good enough?
11: Yeah, it's been about transformation for Bryce Lovett. It's been about taking care of his body. It's about having that mindset that he's a starter now, that he's got to go take a job. And it was really surprising that he ended up taking the left tackle job. I mean, he played right tackle a bit last year, right guard a bit last year as well. So you figured if he was going to take a tackle spot, it wasn't going to be left tackle. It was going to be the right side where he's been used to playing. Nope, he goes out there and wins a job at the left tackle spot. And, hey, look, a lot of credit to him for putting in the work. We come out of spring camp kind of maybe penciling him in as the right guard. and he ends up being your left tackle. So we hope that that's a confidence in him, not just because they had to settle there. Hopefully he just went out there and, you know, earned the job. And then you go to right tackle, and it's Emeka Ogorji, the transfer from Stanford. And look, if you want to go by Pro Football Focus grades, which a lot of people do, his PFF grades last year were absolutely terrible. And he was a true freshman playing at Stanford. They moved him all over the offensive line to wherever they needed him, it sounded like, that week. And he didn't perform all that well. But I know the Florida staff was really high on him, high on his potential. Phil Trotwine, the offensive line coach, goes and gets him, and he earns the right tackle spot over Caden Jones, who was almost written in marker that he was going to be the right tackle when we start fall camp. But he doesn't get that job. So it is a lot of inexperience at their positions. Bryce Lovett doesn't have a lot of experience at left tackle. Emeka Ogorji doesn't have a lot of experience overall, even though he played as a true freshman last year. So it is still a question mark. And I said, you know, that is the biggest question mark on this team right now. Florida feels really good about the interior of the offensive line. And the question is going to be at tackle. So I don't – when you go to FAU – when you go against FAU on Saturday, it is going to be, all right, we may not get our complete answer if they play well Saturday, because you're kind of supposed to. If they don't play well, that's going to be where, you know, the radar starts pinging a little bit. Maybe these guys aren't ready.
12: David, let's flip it over to the defensive side of the ball. Summerall brings in Brad White, who was the DC at Kentucky, who always had pretty stout defenses. Now, look, you know, objectively, you look at the numbers from last season, they don't pop off the page of you, right? 67th in the country in adjusted opponent EPA, 82nd in success rate. But, you know, you watch a lot of the games last year, and I watched a ton of them. And I can go back to the game against LSU. Of course, it was five picks from Lagway in that game. You know, Miami is a one-score game in the fourth quarter. A&M was a one-score game heading into the fourth quarter. Ole Miss, they had a Georgia. Ole Miss, they had a lead going into the fourth quarter and couldn't hold on for wins in that game, in those games, which ultimately was the difference between Billy Napier keeping his job and losing his job in reality. Summerall, I expect to be a lot more competitive, but this defense still has to have some measure of improvement. Where does it come from?
11: I still think overall it's been the secondary that's probably been the most disappointing part. But I will say, I'll go up front. They've got to be more consistent at getting to the quarterback. That's just, I think that's probably been the biggest issue besides just not having any difference makers in the secondary.
12: That third downs, David. They were like 25th in the country last year in third downs on defense.
11: Right. And I think a lot of that goes to they just couldn't get any pressure. And there was no consistent pressure. And this year, they circled L.J. McCray as the guy who's going to bounce back from an injury. Like, former five-star, he was injured last year. He didn't get to take that second-year jump last year. By all accounts, and the staff has not been afraid to talk about him, that, hey, he's transformed. He's a different player. We love where he's at this year, and he's fighting for a starting, you know, defensive end role along with Cam James, who brings him back a lot of experience. But then it's Jaden Woods as well, the second-year player. Could have went to Texas. He took a visit to Texas through the transfer portal. John Summerall ends up keeping him anyway, and by all accounts, he's going to be that difference maker. So I do think Florida has two good options on both sides of the defensive line to go get to the quarterback, and I think it's going to start there to make that secondary better. Obviously, they got to play better on the back end. You know, safety's a big question mark with all the transfers they brought in. Ben Hanks, who's a true freshman last year, goes and earns a starting job at probably the cornerback one this year. Can Cormani McClain finally be a consistent player? We're gonna see Saturday. Now FAU, they're gonna throw the ball all over the field. It's not a very, very down by down successful passing offense, but they can hit explosives. So they're an explosive offense, but not necessarily a consistent offense. So I do think it's gonna be a good test for up front to go get to the quarterback, and also communication consistency and communication on that back end.
13: You know, what's the old phrase? When the game's not about blocking and tackling, let me know. Because I think some of those explosive plays happen because, and I think this is kind of a test on that back end that you talk about. Can these safeties bring guys down? Can they, you know, if you're going to catch balls over the course of a football game, the quarterback is going to complete passes. To me, it's not an explosive play occasionally I can live with. Sometimes you just get beat. But there were a lot of explosive plays last year that happened because I don't think Florida was a great tackling team back there. Is this just something with a new coach, a new philosophy, and this added toughness that they've been getting at, David, that should make a difference for the Gators?
11: I think so. I mean, you go to Mark's point there. Florida's defense wasn't great last year, but it did keep them in games. It came in games where the offense just couldn't turn the ball over. The offense couldn't stall out. That's what we saw way too many times. And so I do think that's where that mindset is going to come from. It's going to help there. It is going to come down to being physical and playing with a certain mentality that I just don't think they had under Billy Napier and the car wash of defensive coordinators they brought in the 4 years of his time there. I mean, Florida had three different defensive coordinators in the 4 years he was there. They just couldn't. Ever since 2020, Florida's defense has been, you know, a sieve. It just could not play Florida defense. And a lot of that, to me, it's just the mindset and not being physical enough. So, yeah, I think it doesn't matter who you play. You'll get that feel of that team on Saturday, no matter who the opponent is. So I think that's, like I said earlier, the passion and playing with your hair on fire is probably the topmost aspect I'll be looking for Saturday night.
12: One more for me here, David. Ole Miss, Texas, Georgia, Oklahoma. I think Florida upsets one of them.
11: Yeah.
12: Who do you think it is?
11: Conventional wisdom would probably say Ole Miss because you get them at home. So that's check mark one. And then check mark two, that's the week after they play LSU. And we know how much emotion is going to go into that game for them.
12: Yeah.
11: Now, it could work the other way. They could beat LSU and they could be on a high where they just ride the momentum. But there is going to be so much emotion in Oxford, Mississippi, the week before they come to Gainesville, that it kind of just maybe just kind of sets up for Florida to win that game. So I'd go that one. And probably then Oklahoma second just because it's in the swamp as well. I think Texas and Georgia are going to be really good once again. So I'd say the two home games, but I'll go with Ole Miss just because of where it falls on the schedule.
13: And to your point, if Ole Miss wins, they're going to be on a high if LSU gets them. And that's right before the Georgia game, or the Florida game, rather, at Auburn, that I think you circle for both teams. And it's going to be a critical factor on how both first-year coaches do. The winner of that game gets a big edge. He's David Waters, Gators Breakdown. GatorsBreakdown.com joining us every Thursday at this time on Miller and Moulton. Enjoy the game, David, as always. Thanks for your time.
11: Thanks for having me, guys.
13: David Waters here on Miller and Moulton. Talking Gators. We'll do that all week, all year long. Does a great job with his podcast. So if you're a Gator fan, I'd be getting all over Gators Breakdown. I like how you put those five teams on there. But I think for Florida, I really think, Mark, that game at Auburn is a litmus test for both teams. Golish, a new coach. Coming in, he brings his quarterback from South Florida. They beat the Gators last year with South Florida, so he's not afraid of the Gators. I think that's a big test for both teams.
12: It is. I mean, look, and Look Ahead Line has Florida as like a one-point road favorite, but Jordan-Hare is an incredibly tough place to play. But that's really going to test John Sumrall's, you know, coaching ability in that first environment, that first road SEC environment there. You know, look, I did a preview of Florida for ESPN.com, and while I don't know if the wins are going to materialize the way we want them to in the first year of Sumrall, I think in the long term he's going to have a lot of success, and I love him as a coach. That said, I'm very interested in backing Florida as an underdog in certain spots, because one thing I will say, I don't think Sumrall is going to get blown out in any game. I don't think he's going to get embarrassed at any point. There were games last year that Napier just – Florida looked outclassed. So I don't think we see that again from him this year. And I do think Florida pulls off an upset or two against somebody that we didn't expect him to.
13: He's Mark Zeno. I'm Mark Miller. We will switch gears on the other side from the college game to the pro game. Roy Cummings, who's joined us for years to talk the Gators. Brent Martineau to talk the Jacksonville Jaguars. All ahead in the 8 o'clock hour. Miller and Moulton. 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
5: Miller and Moulton, MillerandMoulton.com. Halfway through already, flying by on a Thursday. Lots of fun this morning. Mark Zeno joining me as a co-host. And you know, at this time during football season, we talk Tampa Bay Buccaneers with one Roy Cummings. Roy's been covering the Bucs for over 20 years and continues to do so here on the Miller and Moulton Show. Good morning. Welcome to darn near football season on the NFL side, Roy.
2: We are right on the brink, aren't we, guys? A week from now, we'll have a game in the books already. How about that?
5: Yeah, Wednesday night football. There's two of them this year, and I can honestly say I don't like it, but they don't care what we think about that. They'll play every night if they could get away with it. All right, look, it. This division we know is not great. Probably the worst division in the NFL. I thought everybody had a shot at it. I'm starting to think Atlanta doesn't. But I do think that the Bucs are the class of the division. Can Todd Bowles finally be able to not have to blitz every play to get to the quarterback? Have you seen enough out of Reuben Bain and what they have brought up front with Vita Vea, with Kancey? Are they going to be able to get to the quarterback without a blitz-happy coach?
2: You know, I hope so. I think that there's a possibility. I think there's a chance. I can't say yet because we haven't really seen enough of Reuben Bain Jr. or really anybody else. We saw a lot of David Walker this training, this preseason, which is good because that's a guy that we didn't see any of last year in the preseason. And this kid's got some ability to get to the quarterback too. But you have to believe that, you know, the way they've drafted for that position over the last few years is going to benefit them in some way and help get them there. I think it can. It would sure be nice. So let's see. But again, you know, Reuben Bain is a rookie. You know, I saw an article about him, you know, talking about how what his goals are. His goals should just be to play every snap he can and stay healthy and still be strong at the end of the season. That'll help this team the most. But let's hope that they don't have to blitz because it just leaves that secondary so vulnerable, and that's what's really hurt him in the past.
6: Roy, the contract with Baker Mayfield, the negotiation didn't go well, obviously. I thought it was pretty damn disrespectful to Baker, to be perfectly honest with you. I mean, you know, a two-year deal felt like an insult to him after lifting the franchise post-Brady back to relevance, so to speak. But that said, where are they with it? How is Baker handling this? What does it feel like? There's any leftover lingering emotions from that?
2: Yeah, I sense that Baker has moved on, that it's sort of a look, I've been there, done that, you know, with teams not showing me the respect that I think I deserve from them. And, you know, for you and everybody else that's listening and still thinks this is kind of a slap in the face to Baker, let me explain this to you. I honestly believe that this contract and really Vita Vea's contract as well, even though they resolved that for a year. This is all a result of the fact, in my opinion, that the Bucs aren't sure who their coach is going to be next year at this time. If you were confident that Todd Bowles was going to be your coach, you would go ahead and give these guys the money they want and the term that they want. But the issue is this. Vita Vea, a nose tackle in a 3-4 scheme, may not fit the 4-3 scheme that a new coach wants defensively. Baker Mayfield may not fit the offense that a new coach wants, no matter, you know, what your scheme is. So I think this is all a result of the fact that the Bucs just aren't sure if Todd Bowles is going to be their coach going forward and who it will be. And that's why you don't give them the term, because they gave him the money. They gave him 50.

0: plus million or offered 50 plus million. So that to me tells me that this team isn't sure who its coach is going to be, and they don't want to be married to a contract that's going to really hurt them financially and put them behind the eight ball if the coach doesn't want Baker Mayfield and if Vita Vea doesn't fit their scheme. That's why Vita Vea signed a one-year extension. It's why Baker Mayfield is in the situation he's in and probably will stay there all year because they don't know who the coach is going to be next year.
1: Well, this franchise, for the most part, has been pretty faithful to coaches and to front office. And Jason Light's been there forever, and the Glazers have trusted him completely and entirely with their franchise. Is Todd Bowles going into the year that basically he has to make the playoffs or he loses his job?
0: I think it's more difficult than that for Todd Bowles. I think he has to get the team to the NFC Championship game and maybe win it. Not just get to the playoffs, not just get a home game in the playoffs. That's not good enough. He's done that. They've done that, and they failed. He's got to get them deeper. The Glazers always want the pendulum on the upswing at the end of the year. Everything looking good, feeling as if this team is on the rise. And seldom do you get to the end of the season, however it ends, whether it's a playoff berth or not, and feel as if the pendulum is really on the upswing with these guys under Todd Bowles. It hasn't been that way. So I think he's got to get to the NFC Championship game. They've got to be dominant in the regular season. They've got to win 10, 12, maybe 13 games. They've got to get a home field advantage. They've got to win. They got to get to the NFC title game, and they may have to win it in order to keep for Todd Bowles to keep his job. That's how I feel the situation is for Todd Bowles.
2: I'm just flat 12 win. Where are 12 wins coming from? I mean, given the schedule. Well, I mean, they would have to be 5-1 in the division immediately.
0: Exactly.
2: Worst case scenario.
0: Right. Yes. And they should be. Look, I think we all agree on paper they're the best team in the division. They got the best quarterback, which is the easiest way to determine a division like this, which is really up in the air. The defense has been getting better. It's better than it's looked on paper. Because, again, as Mark pointed out earlier, all the blitzing, it hurts them so often. So, and again, just the fact that you're questioning the fact of where do you think these 12 wins are going to come from, I'm just saying they have to be dominant. It can't be an 8-9, you know, win it on a tiebreaker type thing, 9-8 win it on a tiebreaker type thing. They've got to win 10, 12 games. They've got to be dominant in the regular season, be one of the best teams in the NFC, get to the title game, I think, and probably win it for Todd Bowles. Because, again, this is what you've gotten out of Todd Bowles is mediocre in the NFL. It's just okay. This is not the NHL where just making the playoffs is good enough. You know, I mean, it's sort of like the NHL. That's how teams look at it nowadays. If you just make the playoffs, that's not good enough. You're expected to make the playoffs. They should make the playoffs. They need to go deep in the playoffs and win handily.
1: All right. You know, we talked a lot about Bane, but Trotter, the other rookie, he's got a starting job as a linebacker. This is the guy that, I don't know about flying under the radar, but because so much is made of the first pick, Bane, Trotter, by all accounts, has looked like a stud, not just in the preseason that he's played, but in camp. Did they find somebody here at the linebacker position?
0: Well, they certainly feel that they do. I mean, the bloodlines are part of it. Obviously, you're excited about that. The college tape is another big part of it, and it should be. You know, right now, you look at the depth chart, and they've got this kid, Christian Roseboom, ahead of him. I think that's just because they don't want to put too much on this kid right away and overwhelm him. But at the end of the day, I think you're going to see a lot out of Josiah Trotter this year. Look, as excited as I am about Reuben Bane, and I am, I still think the two guys to watch the most this year on the defense, at least the front seven, is Josiah Trotter and David Walker. I think those two kids are just going to be really, really special. And as we talked about at the top of the segment, I think those are some of the guys that are going to allow this team to really make a difference in terms of the pass rush.
2: Roy, I am young enough or old enough, depending on how you look at it, to remember a life where the Buccaneers didn't have Mike Evans on the roster. That means, you know, before they drafted him. This is the first time of life post-Mike Evans in Tampa Bay. How is everybody handling it? How much is his presence going to be missed?
0: I think they were prepared for it. Certainly the front office prepared for it. You look at how they've built up the wide receiver room over the last couple of years, taking Igbuka, you know, first overall, or at least for their first round pick last year. They've added to this, you know, bit by bit. Tez Johnson, the Cameron Johnson. They've really looked after this position, knowing that Mike Evans would not be there someday soon, and that it's now a quarterback-driven league. There's no other doubt. You know, there's never been a doubt about that in, you know, 15, 20, 30 years. It's a quarterback-driven league. You've got to have wide receivers. And they know that their running back room is good, maybe not great, possibly great, but it's good at best. They've got to have help at the receiver position and the tight end spot. Tight ends are hard to find, good ones, so they've really built up at wide receiver. They're prepared for this. They're as prepared for this as they are for anything coming their way. I think they prepared well at the inside linebacker position for the loss of Lavonte David as well. And the fact, you know, this is not a knock on Mike Evans, but the fact that he would annually have, you know, a hamstring injury that would force him to miss a couple of games here and there, I think they just knew that, hey, sooner or later, there's going to be a breakdown, and we're going to need a whole slew of guys to pick from to see if anybody can replace him. And that's how they're going to do it, and that's how they've done it.
1: Well, with that being said, you know, Godwin's had a lot of injuries. How healthy is he? And is Ibuka ready to be a one? Because, you know, if you recall last year, what, the first five, six games, he was terrific. Well, Godwin gets hurt. Evans gets hurt. Puts a lot more pressure on a rookie, and he wasn't necessarily up to the task. And I'm not blaming him for it, because when you lose two starters, it's not as easy for when they can key on one guy. But now in his second year, to me, Ibuka's got to be the leader of that wide receiver room, and along with Godwin being healthy. Are they both ready to make that step without Evans?
0: Everything I've seen of Godwin tells us that he's as healthy as he's been in two or three years, which is a good sign, obviously. Ibuka, I think he hit the proverbial rookie wall last year. I mean, he was you know, balls to the wall, literally, for, you know, for those five, six, eight first half of the season. And then all of a sudden, it just hits you. Sometimes it just hits you. And this kid has played a lot of football. Don't forget that. Played a lot of football over the last two, 3 years. I don't think anybody needed time off more than Ibuka did, from this roster at least, because he's just played an awful lot of football and at a high level. He's used to being the target of defenses, being the top target of quarterbacks. I think he'll be fine. You know, expect 100 pass or 100 reception season, 1,000 yards. You'd love to see it. I don't know if you're going to get that out of this offense. I don't know that it's necessary because, again, a lot of targets. So he's got to make some adjustments back. Defense is clearly adjusted to him, but I think he's smart enough to do it. In fact, I know he's smart enough to do it.
1: He's Roy Cummings. 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Roy, good luck to your Cubbies. I think you have an MVP in PCA. We shall see how that turns out. And as always, appreciate your insight on the Bucks. Have a great day.
0: Thanks for having me, guys. I appreciate it so much.
2: Thanks, Roy.
1: Roy Cummings joining us here on Miller and Moulton. That is lofty, Mark. And I know we just got a couple seconds before we're up on the break. 10, maybe. 12, no way in hell with that schedule.
2: I thought he was higher than a college kid on peyote with that number. I don't see 12 wins on that team. I just don't.
1: Might have to send them to Penn State. Miller and Moulton. MillerandMoulton.com. The Pelican Roofing of Florida text line always open at 21,000. The keyword Miller.
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7: First, fair everywhere. This is a Wink traffic update.
8: Good morning. Two crashes have been reported on I-75 over the past few minutes. Northbound, the left lane is blocked near mile marker 118 approaching Bonita Beach Road. Another crash is affecting the southbound side near mile marker 122 close to Corkscrew Road. The crash is off to the side, but it's still causing a little bit of slowdowns. And those slowdowns are only through Acero. Once you make it into Collier County, you're smooth sailing this morning. Keeping Southwest Florida on the move, I'm Maria Regina Mendoza with Wink Traffic.
9: A Collier County woman is facing aggravated animal cruelty charges after deputies say she left her dog outside in triple-digit heat without food or water. Deputies arrested Jessica DeShome this week after her dog was found dead in a backyard back in June. A necropsy determined the two-year-old dog died from acute heat stress and confinement. Northport City leaders are holding a workshop on data centers tonight at 6 at City Hall. The workshop will feature presentations from FPL and the Peace River Minnesota Regional Water Supply Authority. It comes after commissioners voted to advance an 18-month moratorium on new data center projects earlier this week. It's going to be a smoky day near the Prairie Creek Preserve as Charlotte County crews conduct a prescribed burn all day. The park will be closed today because of the scheduled burn. For Wink News, I'm Taylor Petrus. First, fair, everywhere.
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1: 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Mark Zeno co-hosting with me this morning. Enjoying a little camaraderie on the show. It's been a lot of solo segments for the past couple of weeks, so it's fun to have someone on board. 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All right, we got to kind of, the season's about to start, so I've got to at least go on the record with who I think is going to make the playoffs. Mark kind of already gave a good indication of where he's leaning. I am with you that it's one Big 12 and one ACC. I think Miami and Texas Tech, they have the money. They spend better. Texas Tech's done a great job of not only buying players in with NIL, but getting recruits and getting really good linemen. I am a big believer that you build your football team in the trenches. Texas Tech has done that. Miami has done that. They're both playoff teams. Notre Dame is a playoff team. I'm taking a hunch that I think the American gets the group of six, which that's just a crapshoot. Is it Boise from out west in the new Pac-12? I'm going UTSA. They just can't get completely blown out 52 spit by Texas. But I'm going to take 4-4. I think you're leaning on more SEC teams. I think it's going to be Georgia, Texas, Alabama, LSU. And I think the Big Ten is going to get their big three of Oregon, Indiana, and Ohio State. I like Michigan. I love the coach. I think they're good. I think the schedule's just a bit too much. I'm taking USC as Big Ten 4 because both Oregon and Ohio State come to them. I think they get one of them, and that's going to be enough, and Lincoln Riley is going to take the Trojans to the playoffs. So those are my 12 teams. The irony would be if somehow, if Notre Dame doesn't get a bye, for Notre Dame to have a home game against USC. If they have the sense of humor in the committee, the way the college basketball committee will sometimes have a great sense of humor and put, you know, St. John's in a matchup where they could end up with Kentucky at some point, so you get those type of things. Hope they have a sense of humor, because that would be great. So that's my 12, Mark. I think the Big Ten gets 4. I think the SEC gets 4. And then everybody else is a one-bid league.
2: I mean, look, it's all going to hinge on the SEC, right? I mean, you know, the one team you left out of the SEC that I would circle, I mean, you said Georgia, Texas, Alabama, and LSU, right?
1: Right.
2: I look, A&M is going to have a real case. if they beat LSU and they beat Alabama on the road, if they win those two games, okay, they could still lose to Oklahoma and lose to Texas. And even though the Texas game is at home, and I still think they get it. I think there's a world where 9-3 A&M, depending if they can beat LSU on the road and Alabama on the road, then they get in. But those are really tall mountains for them to climb. But it's the same thing with Texas. They've got a murderous schedule as well. I mean, there's going to be a lot of cannibalization in the SEC. It really depends on how much the Big Ten and Penn State, ideally, can run the table to where they need to be. I mean, Penn State is in a world where they could lose to Michigan and Washington and still run the table and get in. Right? Like, that's just kind of the way their schedule, how favorably it sets up.
1: They're kind of like A&M from last year, because A&M had a very favorable schedule and used it to their advantage. I think they're this year's A&M.
2: I mean, they only have four conference road games, and Northwestern and Maryland are the other ones.
1: Right.
2: So it's the scheduling gods look very favorably upon Matt Campbell in his first year, more than they ever did again for James Franklin when he was coaching at Penn State. So I think Penn State is live to make the playoff here. 10-2 for them should get him in. And if that's the fourth team that gets in, then obviously one SEC team is going out. But is there a world where Texas Tech and BYU both get in the playoff? Well, the scenario for that to happen is that they both meet in the Big 12 championship game undefeated. And the only loss for one of them is against the other one.
1: Right. And then they both be in. Yep.
2: Right. If say, for example, BYU loses to Notre Dame and then loses the conference championship game, BYU will be left out and Texas Tech will be in. Like, that's, you know, the way it'll go. And same thing if Texas Tech drops a game to somebody. You know, it's crazy how the committee always does this thing where they punish you more for the losses than they lift you for the wins. Right. Like, and again, it's one of these things. Just go back and take BYU, for example, because, you know, they are a prime example from a scheduling standpoint. Let's say they beat Notre Dame. OK, but they drop a road game to Kansas at the end of the year. OK, the committee will punish them more for losing to Kansas than they will lift them for beating Notre Dame. And that's just the unfortunate way the committee views things. I do it the other way around because I concede. Guess what? At the end of the year, there's only going to be one or two undefeated teams. Everybody's going to have a blemish on their record. So who it really is to doesn't necessarily matter to me in the grand scheme of what's the resume you built, especially when it comes to the wins that you have. And I think that really, you know, there's a lot of things left to be decided when it comes to can we get more than one ACC or more than one Big 12 team in. But I think the only scenario is, again, it's Louisville and Miami both undefeated, and it's BYU and Texas Tech both undefeated, and then both of those teams could get in if they lose their only game in the conference championship game.
1: My flaw with A&M, and look, A&M has the money, and they reload because they do have deep pockets there. They lost four offensive linemen to the league. I think a couple guys on defense. They lost their best receiver to the league. And their schedule, you know, last year they had a favorable schedule. They're one of the teams with the nine SEC games that, you know, I don't think it hurt them because I think they're at the top end of the conference. But boy, oh boy, it is a much different road for A&M this year.
2: Here's what I will tell you. And you can, if you got some pizza money sitting in your pocket, okay, throw it on Marcel Reed at 30-1 to win the Heisman. Because that's ultimately what their season hinges on. Oh, by the way, Texas A&M returns 18 starters from last year, the most in the nation, and one of the most underrated and best coaches in all of college football in Mike Elko. That, for me, is enough to believe they are probably being undervalued in SEC terms, comparatively speaking to everybody else. That's why I have faith in A&M. If Marcel Reed, who was in the Heisman conversation for a hot minute for about 4 or 5 weeks last year, in the middle of the season, he's got to cut down on turnovers, and he's got to raise his completion percentage. If he does those two things, Marcel Reed will be in the Heisman conversation, and that is a 10-2 A&M team that is absolutely going to the playoffs. But it hinges on him playing really well.
1: And there's no question, because I'm with you on Elko as a coach, and he's done wonders with a lot of quarterbacks in a lot of places that didn't have the, I don't know, you know, the shorts and t-shirt talent that Reed has.
2: Yep.
1: And now he's got to take the shorts and t-shirt talent and do what you said. He's got to cut down on turnovers because he had a lot. And I think the schedule's tough. I worry in the trenches, are they going to be enough? But you know, I picked LSU. You could certainly, if they win the game against, if A&M beats LSU, that's going to be a head-to-head that we're going to look at come December when the playoff committee does their thing and tries to figure out which teams go and which teams don't. I do find it like Penn State at 10-2, probably because a brand name alone gets in, but they play USC. That's another game. I don't know, Mark, I don't even know if we have an undefeated team at all this year. Ohio State's got a tough schedule. You know, Indiana plays everybody in their conference too. I don't know if we end up with anybody with a donut at the end of the year, with maybe the exception if the Canes go to South Bend and beat Notre Dame.
2: That's kind of where I think it is. I would tell you, though, look, would you be surprised if I told you there was a 10-0 team?
1: 10-0, maybe, but 12-0, that's a whole nother story. Brent Martineau and the Jags next.
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17: First, fair everywhere. This is a Wink traffic update.
8: Good morning. I-75 is clear through Collier County with no major crashes to report. Immokalee Road is getting crowded in both directions this morning, and wet roads could add to those delays. On Pine Ridge Road, speeds are dropping into the 20s, and things tend to get slower as you get closer to I-75. Golden Gate Parkway remains in the clear heading east and west. Keeping Southwest Florida on the move, I'm Maria Regina Mendoza with Wink Traffic.
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1: 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Mark Zeno co-hosting with me this morning, and we are joined now by Brent Martineau. He's the sports director at CBS and Fox in Jacksonville. You can see him on the Action Sports Jax app, where we do our show in the Jacksonville market. So first off, Brent, thank you for carrying our show for quite a while. And secondly, thanks for coming on this morning. Good morning. How are you?
26: You bet. I'm good. Ready to roll now inside a week before the season. I guess for us, 10 days with the Jacksonville Jaguars. But we're finally here. Talking season about over here around the NFL.
1: Exactly. And listen, one of the big questions from the – a couple of big questions from the outside, but I'll focus directly on the team. Talk to me about the running back room, Etienne, however he's going to say his name now. He was let go, and – from the outside, most of us thought that's a hole. People on the inside don't seem to think the hole is nearly as big as those of us that are on the outside do. Why is that, Brent?
26: I think it's more of a stylistic thing. I believe they know they'll lose the production of Achan and what he was able to do. I mean, I think he was so productive. I was a big fan of Travis. Even last year when people were trying to trade him away, once I got Bashal Tutin, I was like, I hope they don't do that. And he had a nice year. So I think it's more of a style and what they want to do. The Jags, I think one of the most amazing stats of last season, even though the Jags had a very nice year and at the back half of the year, they were one of the best offenses in the league. They had, I think they were 31st in third down to go yardage throughout the season. It was like 3rd and 7 on average or something. It was crazy. So they overcame some huge down and distance problems. And Liam Cohen said he's never called so many plays behind the sticks. And that's not all to blame Achane now. I mean, but I think they want to get better on first and second down. That's my point of this, is they want to be able to have 2nd and 6. And they want more fall forward yards. And I guess they didn't feel like they saw as much of that as they wanted to from their entire running back stable. Because the change here is not just with Achane. The change is also with some of the things they're doing on the offensive line. They bring in Brian Pacucci from Tampa, who's been with Liam Cohen at 5 different stops, including coaching him in college. And so these guys are very well connected. I think they're doing some different things technique-wise on the offensive front. And I think it will be a style difference. That's why they went and got Chris Rodriguez too. So we'll see if it works. But I think there's a bit of a method behind the madness. It's probably a little bit more analytical based in terms of those kind of metrics than it would be fantasy football based.
2: In that vein, I think Michelle Tootin is going to have a phenomenal year. I know it's going to start out, or at least the intent is to, at running back by committee, but I see 1,400, 1,500, 1,600 all-purpose yards from
26: Tootin. You got to have a lot of fans around here, Mark.
2: Well, look, I mean, just it's Liam Cohen's offense, right? Like, this is what he does. This is what he's been good at. ETN last year, what was he at, 1,300 yards in that range? And he wasn't even fully 100%. For a better part of the year. So I think if Tootin stays healthy, the sky is the limit, and that's the easiest way to limit 3rd and 7 is to be able to have success on 1st and 2nd down by running the football.
26: And I think that what we want to see from Tootin is the explosive nature of it. And everybody talks about 4.28 at the combine so fast. We just really haven't seen that opened up, right? I mean, it's like having a sports car and just not being able to dial it up at some point. Too much traffic, I guess. But I think that's what we're waiting to see, and we might have seen it against the Bucs in the joint practice. I think everybody's eyes got a little wider internally against the Bucs in that joint session. He hit over 21 miles an hour on a run down the field on the left side, and Liam Cohen told us he was rolling right there. And the thing about it is, for him, he's not just like a speed guy. He can obviously get there, but he's got some – I mean, he's not an easy guy to tackle, right? If he can do the things they want him to do, and they saw more of it in the last 2 weeks of camp where he was, boom, hitting the hole and getting where they wanted to get him, I think all the things you said could be possible. I do believe we don't know that yet. It was such a small sample last year, but I think they think it's in him. I think we have to all see it a little bit before we can even factor that in. It'd be a little bit of blind faith. The one thing you keep an eye on with Tootin, he had some fumble issues in college. Last year, he just fumbled one time. I thought that was a good thing. It was on a wet day, if I remember correctly. So that is another element of his game that I think he's going to have to prove that he can take care of the football, because that was my favorite thing about Achane. I think I had counted up at one point in the season that he had a huge fumble against the Dolphins a couple of years ago in the first game of the year. And then – but over that was the only fumble I think he had in like a 900 touch sample of his last 900 plus touches here in Jacksonville. One fumble. He really took care of the football. Obviously, you got to be able to do that as a back.
1: All right. Sticking with the offense, we can talk all we want about the running game, but Trevor Lawrence in the second half last year, I don't know if it was for the first time, but maybe the first consistent time, maybe the second time, but Trevor Lawrence last year in the second half started to look like the guy that Jacksonville's always expected him to be. Is that maturity? Is that Liam Cohen? Is that the combination of the two of them, getting on? Because it takes a while with a new coach. They finally got on the same page. And how much do you expect that to continue this year?
26: Yeah, I think that's some of the talent that we know Trevor has, just innately. I think he's going, he has a very high floor, in my opinion. And I think we finally got to see that the tapped in to the ceiling part. And then that goes to Liam Cohen. And what they did is they really pulled back on the offense and some of the other things that they were trying to do at the midway point during the bye. And I don't really think that was Trevor-based as much as everybody else lining up and operating properly in this first-year offense. I think he had it. I think he was also a little frustrated with sometimes not everybody else had it, and they had a bunch of procedural penalties and everything else. And once you saw some of that part clean up, I think he got in that rhythm. He almost got into a zone. And I mean, we all hope that's what it is now. And year two of this offense should be able to allow that with all the weapons he has and the continuity that he really has. He has not had continuity in his career dating all the way back to college. So I think that's a huge part of it. But he hit the level that we saw him play a bit over that 22-23 season, but I thought this was even better. And I'll give you one more element I think is a big part of really both of offense and defense. I think the understanding of what they're trying to accomplish from a player like Trevor Lawrence is really kind of becoming more clear. The picture is a lot more clear for Trevor. And I think that has a lot to do with the coaching and the communication of Liam Cohen and the rest of his staff. I think they articulate very well. I think they teach very well. I think these guys are getting it. And I think they get it on the defensive side, too. They're not just coaching their scheme or coaching the plays. They're coaching the why. And I think that's really hitting home with a lot of these players. And I think that's why you saw a defense play so well, too, because I think Anthony Campanile does it well. But Trevor has, I think, a very clear picture. He's still only 26 years old, so relatively young, especially with all the changes. And the expectations are high. One other thing about it, too, he ran the football and he just said, hey, I'm going to use my legs. They want him to do that. That's been a back and forth at times, probably with every quarterback in the league, but specifically with Trevor because of some of the injuries. You're a little hesitant to do it. He was not hesitant at all. He ran the football. And if he continues to use his legs, he's a very tough he's a tough guy to defend for defenses because that's an element of his game that can be very useful.
2: Brent, let's flip it over to defense. Look, this was a Jaguars D that was top five against the run last year. I think they got one of the best front fours in all of football. Can they duplicate that level of production up front and stopping the run this year?
26: I think they can stop the run. I don't know if they can duplicate the turnovers. 31 of them last year, 22 interceptions. That's a big number. I also don't know if they need to duplicate that. I think that number can come down a little bit. Where are those turnovers? How opportunistic, what time of the game do they come? They had some big ones last year now that changed games, especially early in the year. Devin Lloyd comes to mind against the Kansas City Chiefs. But I think the number that can tick up is the sacks. You mentioned the front four. They did not get the quarterback to the ground as much as they would like to. So if they do that, then maybe you don't need the turnover. You're punting the football away anyway. So I think this is the part of the team that excites me the most. I hope I'm right. I know everybody's talking about offense and where this thing was. I think the defense is underrated. I think the defense is really good here in Jacksonville. I think Trayvon Walker is going to have a monster year. I think Josh Hines Allen looks really good every year, but I think he looks really, really good in camp. And the guy that's buzzing in camp that even Jags fans have been very lukewarm on is Arik Armstead. He had himself a very nice camp. He was injured last year during camp. I think they like what they see from him. And Antonio Johnson, guys, keep an eye on him. He's a name that, I mean, unless you remember him from Texas A&M, you don't really know his name very well in the NFL. Everybody here in that organization thinks you'll know his name very well by the middle of the season.
1: Well, and obviously, you know, they spent a lot of draft capital to go up and get Travis Hunter. And I think, you know, Mark agrees with me. I think, you know, Pat Kerwin, who comes on our show, is a personnel guy for years. He's on this side. Let them play defense. It's hard to play both ways. They can put a package in. But remember, when you talk about the secondary, Brent, now you have a healthy Travis Hunter. Now he's basically told to focus on the defensive side of the ball. And I think if he can live up to billing as a corner, that's the other part of this defense, Brent, that should make the turnover margin was great. But if they want to keep it, Travis Hunter, he's a ball hawk. He can pick off passes.
26: Unbelievable, right? I mean, I just said I think the defense is underrated. I just talked about him for like 90 seconds, and I didn't even bring up Travis Hunter's name. And he's the guy, really, that can elevate them probably the most from last year. And I think that's why I'm so bullish on it. All the other stuff that I said about the front and Antonio Johnson, Campanile, I'm really a big fan of and what he does and design. And I think he has some more wrinkles up his sleeve. But I guess at face value, we know the Jaguars now have a cornerback one. Like, they have their shutdown guy. They started the year last year with Tyson Campbell, and that didn't work out well. They had paid Tyson Campbell to play at an elite level, hadn't really played that way. Then Newsom comes in. It was just okay. I think they really get a lot better in that spot. Travis Hunter is a gifted player on that side of the ball. He's a gifted player on both sides of the ball, but he's a gifted player, and we know that there. There's a little bit of knowledge that we feel like we have with him at the cornerback spot, and I think he makes those other guys really good because Buster Brown had a hell of a year. Jordan Lewis was maybe one of the most impactful players before he got hurt at the back end of last year, and they go four deep with former Florida State corner Jarian Jones, who's had a nice camp too. So, yeah, that's why I like this defense. I don't think people around the league are going to talk about it as much, and I get it. I understand that. They're not going to rattle off some of the names I just did, but I think Travis Hunter really elevates. And everybody's got a – we talked about this a bit on our show yesterday. Everybody's got a little bit more of a calm that they know what Travis Hunter's going to do this year. This time last year, we were coming on a show like yours and saying, oh, he's going to play 24 snaps on offense. He's going to play 36 on defense. Oh, maybe this week it's going to be, you know, X amount of snaps. And nobody knew. Nobody in the building knew. I don't think the coaches knew. I don't think Travis Hunter knew. We didn't know. I think now we know. He's going to go play 50 to 60 snaps on defense, and then we'll figure out the offensive side. Is it two catches against the Browns, or is it five snaps? Is it 15 snaps? Well, we can figure that part out. We know he's going to be on the defensive side of the ball, and I think that probably is a very good thing for the locker room, the sideline, and everyone in that building here in Jacksonville.
2: Brent, the terms Jaguars and high expectations don't often collide in the same sentence, but what are the expectations for the Jags this year? Do they have to win this division?
26: High expectations and Jaguars scares the hell out of me, quite honestly, because I'm a positive guy around here, man. They call me the president of the Sunshine and Rainbows Club, and even me, I have to pull back on this because, we saw 2017 to 2018. We saw 2022 and then the collapse of 23 late in the year with the injuries. It's scary to just say, yeah, they're going to do it again, right? They're going to be good. They have not gone to the playoffs in back-to-back years this century. You got to go back to 1999. I don't care if they win 10 games and get in the playoffs or 12 games or 13 games and get in the playoffs. That is the mission. They have got to check that box and go back-to-back, and now you can have some sustained success here in Jacksonville. But to more directly answer your question, yeah, I mean, sky high. These guys think this is a group that returns basically their entire coaching staff, most of their starting 22. And if they beat the Buffalo Bills in January, they feel like, well, going into that Buffalo Bills game, they thought they were the best team in the AFC. And honestly, if they beat the Buffalo Bills in that game and Josh Allen doesn't have some of the heroics, I think they're in the Super Bowl. They were playing that good of football at that time. So I think they proved in the AFC that they can be up there. Now they got to go do it again for 17 games, avoid major injury, and prove that they can win back-to-back for the first time in some 27 years.
1: He's Brent Martineau. He is on directly following us in Jacksonville. You can follow him online at Brent A.S. Jax, Brent A.S. J.A.X. on X. Brent, thanks so much for doing this. Have a great show, and we'll talk again soon.
26: All right, guys. Have a good weekend.
1: Brent Martineau here on Miller and Moulton. And Mark Zeno, who's co-hosting with me this morning, very high on the Jags. The Jags have a pretty difficult schedule to get things going. They host Cleveland to start, but then it's at Denver, home for New England, at Cincinnati, and then London for games with Philadelphia and Houston before their bye. We will find out everything we need to know about the Jags between now and the middle of October.
2: Yeah, and the London thing is interesting because they've always won the second game in that series.
1: Miller and Moulton, the Pro Hour, comes next. Thanks so much for listening. Mark Zeno, sitting in as co-host.
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9: New steps are being taken to get to the bottom of concerns identified during an internal audit of money handled by the town of Fort Myers Beach. The new contract identifies the investigator now looking into the potential misuse of grant funds, misrepresentation, and other issues. A public town hall on this matter has still not been scheduled. Plus, Florida Democrats want Attorney General James Zuffmeyer impeached. He's accused of putting political ambitions ahead of the public's interest. Othmeyer and Governor Ron DeSantis call this a political attack. And 5.7 million eggs are heading to Florida as part of a nationwide settlement to help families dealing with rising prices at the store. One truckload is heading to the Harry Chapin Food Bank, while another is heading to All Faiths Food Bank. That's going to happen by the end of the week. For Wink News, I'm Maisie Olson. First, fair, everywhere.
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22: Jax is 1-1. Swinging a fly ball to the gap in left center field. Simpson on the run. He turns and it is off the top of the wall and in play. Two runs score. Ewing flying around third. He scores. Bases clearing double for Brett Beatty. And the Mets double their lead. They break it open. 6-0 in the third.
23: 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Mets Radio Network. Mets have scored 10 or more runs 14 times this season, tied for the fourth most in Major League Baseball. Chris in Syracuse leads us off. Hi, Chris. What do you have for me today?
24: Hey, thanks, Dan. I wanted to comment on the LA Clippers. And also on yesterday's show, you were talking about hard-hitting duos in the NFL on defense. And I love those Oakland Raider teams of the 70s. On the front line, you had John Matusik and the Mad Stork. And in the secondary, Jack Tatum and George Atkinson. And I remember as a kid in a preseason game, no less, the hit, I think it was George Atkinson late on Patriots wide receiver Darrell Stingley. That was awful.
23: And that was Jack Tatum.
24: Oh, was it Tatum?
23: Yeah.
24: It was one of the two.
23: Yeah, Tatum.
24: I'm sure the NBA and Adam Silver wanted to make an example of the LA Clippers by coming down hard on them. But I wonder if the team in question was one of the league's really big money makers as far as TV ratings go in a marquee franchise like the Lakers, Celtics, Knicks, if the NBA and Adam Silver would have hit them as hard. I kind of doubt it.
23: I don't know. You're hitting one of the most powerful people in the world and the most valuable owner in the NBA. And even Michael Wilbon on Pardon the Interruption yesterday was talking about, you know, Ballmer's the guy leading expansion. You know, he's front and center. He's like Jerry Jones with the NFL owners. But I give credit to Adam Silver that you don't go, oh, I'm going to give you extra credit or I'm going to maybe not go in as hard on you because you're so important to the league. You're an owner. If anything, I would go after him harder than what they did. He should know. You're one of the leaders here. Play of the day brought to you by Dude Wipes. 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Dude Wipes, best clean pants down. Ben in South Carolina. Good morning, Ben. What do you have for me today?
25: Good morning, Dan. I'm not trying to take a shot at anybody, but yesterday's Limerick efforts were lackluster at best, so I had to dial something up for today. I also have a question for you on the Ryan Leaf interview, but first, my limerick for Todd.
23: Right.
25: Since you can't, we applaud your healing power. You show up longer, stronger than Bill Cowher. Though it may ache for Dylan's sake, please figure out how to take a cold shower.
23: Ben. All right. Your question about Ryan Leaf's interview.
25: I caught it on Peacock last night. Awesome job, both of you. He looks so intense, almost angry. Is he always that way or was something else going on?
23: Nothing was going on. He was in a good mood. But I think things are going really well. I think he wants to make sure that people listen to him as an analyst as well. So I think he's kind of focused on being buttoned up when it comes to giving you opinions on things. The other part, when we talked about what happened to him with prescription pills, I've found him to be basically the same in the last 10 years. You know, we did have the one moment in Indianapolis when we were there for the Super Bowl and he was there and I could tell that he was still using, but he was telling us that he, you know, was clean. But that was it. And I didn't challenge him that day. And Paulie was right, because I said, Paulie's still using. And Paulie's like, don't bring it up. because it wasn't the time and place to bring it up. But, you know, I could see, he was impaired. But other than that, you know, he's been available, honest with us, and he's certainly forthcoming when it comes to those topics on this show. Red in Georgia. Hi, Red. What do you have for me today?
0: Hey, Dan. Thanks for taking my call. Dan, I would like to speak on Mike Tomlin interview real quick. Like, Dan, I don't think he don't need much advice with his personality. With the right people in the studio, he's going to do fine, and I'm going to be looking forward to watching. And then I want to talk about Steve Ballmer in the NBA real quick. Like, man, I think Adam Silver, I think it would be okay for him to find Ballmer as hard as he wants to and everybody involved. But I think you really hurt the league and the image and everything when you're going after the team itself, because the Clippers have been down so long, and they get a new stadium, new arena, and you want them to be as successful as possible as a league. And, hey, Dan, Adam works for him. How you can find me, man?
23: He works for all the owners, just not Steve Ballmer. And everybody can use advice when it comes to doing TV. I don't care who it is. And this is new to Mike Tomlin. You went from not wanting to share at a press conference to now you're going to think you're oversharing. But look, Maria Taylor and that whole crew, they'll do a wonderful job putting him in a position to succeed. And you have people who've been there a long, long time. They'll be able to help him. And they probably already saying, you know, this right here, what you said in that amount of time was great. You got to the point. And I would always say to Rodney Harrison and Tony Dungy, tell me something I don't know. What do you see? I mean, that's what we want. And that's what I would say to Coach. Tell me something I don't know. Don't say, oh, both teams are, you know, going to fight for this, or it's so important, or, you know, the turnover battle, or any of those silly things. Give me something that I can hold on to when I go into the game. That Coach Tomlin said this. Yes, Marvin.
1: Did you ever come across anybody that flipped the switch, so to speak, where they were really stoic and no personality when they were a player or a coach, and then when they got on TV, they were the complete opposite?
23: Oh, Bob Knight. Bob Knight hated us and then became one of us. But I found that Coach Knight, on his terms, had a lot of things to say and was really a very bright basketball mind, one of the brightest basketball minds. You got Sterling Sharp. Sterling never talked. But if you get him, you know, now he never shuts up if you're around him. One of the funniest people you'll be around and extremely smart when it comes to football. You know, there are guys where you go, boy, that guy's going to be great. And then they're not great. And then there are guys you go, well, I don't know about this. And then all of a sudden, you're like, oh, man. Tony Romo surprised a lot of people. Let's be honest. Out of the gate, he was on a roll, and all the networks were scrambling. They needed to find their Tony Romo. Hey, can you predict what's going to happen? I remember talking to Chris Collinsworth about that. He goes, I do it. I just don't do it the way Tony does it. Yes, Marvin.
1: So was Shannon Sharp the least surprising? Like, okay, yeah, of course we knew he was going to be great.
23: Yes, yeah. I knew that he would want to talk. But there's certain guys where you go, like, I thought Gronk would be better, but maybe that's just Gronk. There's certain guys, you know, I mean, he's a character. Terry Bradshaw is a character, a lot to say. Jimmy Johnson became better than I thought he was going to be. Howie Long, I knew that he was going to be. You know, even Bill Cowher, like, you just don't see them in that element. But if you're around these guys socially, then you get a better insight into who they are. Paul's going to be in the confessional. We'll talk to the Big Ten commissioner, Tony Petitti. Also, Pablo Torre will join us in an hour from now. 1 hour in the books on this Thursday. 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
1: Aaron Donald going to make the trip. 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I don't need to have him out there for the home opener. 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
4: 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The Lee County Port Authority is considering raising short-term parking from $24 a day to $28 and long-term from $11 to $14. If approved, the higher rates would start October 1st and last at least a year. The plan still has to go through public hearings later this month. Governor Ron DeSantis has officially endorsed Congressman Byron Donalds to succeed him as governor. The two appeared together this week and talked about data centers, Amendment 3, and concerns about how the property tax vote could affect budgets. Neighbors in Lehigh Acres say they are scared of what's happening at a home on Lake Avenue. The sheriff's office was called there twice this week after a man was shot Monday, and neighbors heard gunshots again Tuesday night. Lee County has two nuisance code violations against the property. The owner says she hasn't lived there in a decade and says squatters moved in a few years ago. I'm Claire Galt with Wink News. First, fair, everywhere.
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11: It'd be an honor, Dan.
15: Is
11: Justin Tucker a Hall of Famer? 57% say, yeah, he is.
15: Okay. He is getting a tryout with the Jets. That's why we brought it up. The bylaws stipulate that Hall of Fame selectors are to consider only on-the-field performance. It's been argued that the locker room is an extension of on-the-field, as it can affect the individual's or the team's performance, but at present, there is no, quote, morality clause in the Hall's bylaws for off-the-field matters, positive or negative. Being a Boy Scout does not improve a candidate's resume any more than being a problem child hurts it. So thank you to the Hall of Fame for giving me that information. Let's see. Lucas in Texas. Hi, Luke. What's on your mind?
16: Hey, Dan. Good morning.
15: Good morning.
16: Two quick things for you. Let me get to the second one. But first, I want to talk about the Clippers punishment coming down from the NBA yesterday. I think that so many fans resonate with this because, I don't want to get too meta on society and politics and whatnot, but it feels like people worth a lot of money get a whole lot more leeway than everyone else. And it feels like for the first time in a long time, someone who's worth a ton of money was hit in a way that actually impacted them. And it wasn't monetarily, it was fame and influence. You guys have done a great job talking about how sports owners are really trying to buy fame, and he was kind of put into that timeout really for about a year. So that was, it really felt like an actual bit of meaningful accountability. And with your permission, Dan, I would actually like to apply for a change of name or a change of moniker request. Last semester, I got accepted into a new university. I'm going to be moving with my family next Monday over to St. Andrews, Scotland, to get my PhD. So I'd like to be now formally known as Lucas in Scotland, with your permission.
15: Absolutely, Luke. Good luck.
11: All right.
15: That's a great university.
17: Wow.
15: Friend of mine, daughter went there, did come back with an accent, though, which was kind of cool. But yeah, St. Andrews, that town is awesome. It's great. College town, great. Good luck with that, Luke. Trip in Vegas. Hi, Trip. What do you have for me today?
18: Hey, good morning, DP. Always good to speak with y'all. Two things. I got a preview because I got Marvin in my sights for tomorrow, so that's Friday. But today I got a play on words for Fritzy because he appreciates this. Now that he has had stitches, will he learn to actually put us in stitches?
19: Okay.
15: Good trip.
19: The quest to make people laugh.
15: Yeah. Hi, David.
20: Hi, Dan. Hey, I enjoyed the Coach Tomlin interview, and it seems like he is very happy. And it reminded me of Coach Cower, who seems extremely happy, except when you kick him off every once in a while. Do you think it's the weight of a fan base off of him, the daily grind off of these coaches?
15: Oh, yeah. I mean, he's been doing this for over 30 years. And these guys don't realize how much pressure they carry. He can actually hit the snooze button. I mean, how about that? He's at home for dinner. Crazy. He can go on a vacation if he wants to. Yes, Marv.
21: Yeah, during the interview when Coach Tomlin was saying, I'm trying to get myself in better shape, because the hours and probably you're just eating whatever at all times of night is probably really unhealthy.
15: Yes, Dylan.
11: Yeah, he seemed like he snapped out of a football coma. He was smiling and like giggling the entire time. I was like, who is this Mike Tomlin? But he seems, I mean, that's exactly how I'd be. I'm like, I don't have to do anything all summer and I get to just hang out.
15: Yeah, Paul.
17: Also, he could talk to you without coach speak, without worrying about repercussions, about saying one thing wrong about some linebacker.
15: Yeah, because, you know, when I talked about Roethlisberger, you know, Coward can tell me stories about Ben and have fun. Mike is, you know, not even a year removed here. And, you know, even the question about if Aaron Rodgers would have come back, if, you know, Mike was coming back, or if Mike, who's the coach?
11: McCarthy.
15: Mike McCarthy wasn't coming in. You know, he answered it. He entertained it. If that was a press conference, who knows what I would have gotten. Yes, Marv.
21: Yeah, just his tone was more jovial.
15: Yeah. Well, it's a breath of fresh air. And I would see that with coaches who came into ESPN. If they took a year off, had a gap year. Just the sense of relief. 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
1: Like, I got so much Percocet. I got to get rid of this.
0: Hosted by Dan Patrick and joined by the four Danettes.
1: Aaron Donald going to make the trip. I can't imagine he's going to be playing. I don't need to have him out there for the home opener. I want him there for January and February.
0: Bringing you the biggest guests and best interviews in the world of sports.
1: It's Super Bowl or bust for the Rams. They know it. The pressure is there. Now you have people speculating, could they go undefeated? I guess, yes. Everybody can go undefeated. But, well, the Cardinals can't. Oh. And the Dolphins can't. In fact, I don't think anybody is going undefeated.
0: Broadcasting from the man cave.
1: That's how high the expectation level is for the Rams.
0: This is Dan Patrick.
1: Final hour on this Thursday. Dan and the Danettes, Dan Patrick Show. Pulitzer Prize winner Pablo Torre. He will join us coming up after the NBA dropped the hammer on the Clippers yesterday.

0: Let me get personal here. 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Well, it's not. 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Right, Todd? Wouldn't you say that Dude Wipes gets a whole lot better?
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8: Parking at RSW could soon cost you more. The Lee County Port Authority is considering raising short-term parking from $24 a day to $28 and long-term from $11 to $14. If approved, the higher rates would start October 1st and last at least a year. The plan still has to go through public hearings later this month. Governor Ron DeSantis has officially endorsed Congressman Byron Donalds to succeed him as governor. The two appeared together this week and talked about data centers, Amendment 3, and concerns about how the property tax vote could affect budgets. Neighbors in Lehigh Acres say they are scared of what's happening at a home on Lake Avenue. The sheriff's office was called there twice this week after a man was shot Monday and neighbors heard gunshots again Tuesday night. Lee County has two nuisance code violations against the property. The owner says she hasn't lived there in a decade and says squatters moved in a few years ago. I'm Claire Galt with Wink News. First, fair, everywhere.
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10: Chris, I'm in big trouble here. Football season is here. I haven't even lost my added football weight from last year. 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
0: Last call for phone calls, what we learn, what's in store tomorrow. Pabst and Perloff, if you're watching on Peacock, that'll be coming up top of the hour. Dan Orlovsky is going to join us tomorrow. Orlovsky came out and I think he said that Matthew Stafford, if he wins another Super Bowl, could be a top five quarterback of all time. I know he loves Matthew Stafford from his time in Detroit, but okay, well, that's why we'll have him on. Yes, Todd?
1: I think our friend Nick Wright, among others, had a big problem with that take.
0: Ross Tucker will join us on the program tomorrow as well. We're going to be talking football. Yeah, football. Yeah, Dylan?
13: I will say, to the Matthew Stafford point, he survived a long time in Detroit, which I think he should actually get bonus points for on top of the later success that he's had. Like that, what he did there was actually impressive.
0: Kirk in L.A. Hi, Kirk. What do you have for me?
14: Hey, Dan. As a long-time suffering Clipper fan, I know Wendy just said that this is not a death blow, but it certainly feels like one. But my question is, and I know you touched on it, is this ESPN article. You know, so much was made about it last week, and Ramona's in the byline, all kinds of heavyweight people, yet you know, he's just like, oh, well, they got the, you know, information fed to them by the Clippers. And I just feel that, you know, it's going to get swept under the rug. But, you know, they're the worldwide leader, and clearly they got it wrong.
0: Well, I think this is what I don't understand. Let's say Steve Ballmer hand delivers you all this information. You get access. He's saying, I didn't do it. And you believe him. You at least have to run it by somebody on the other side. You at least have to run this by the NBA. Look, you've got decorated reporters, you know, these investigative reporters. And if you're only going to sit on one side, and you did not do your due diligence. But when it came out, it's like basically Ballmer and the Clippers are totally exonerated. And I'm thinking there's no way the commissioner is going to come out of this with nothing, because then it'll really look bad that you sided with one of the richest men in the world. That there had to be something there. And having spoken to Pablo Torre, I knew there were things there. I didn't know the agenda of his sources, but so what? There are times when somebody is going to give you information about somebody else. You know, then you have to kind of play referee. And you go, okay, is this real? Is this person going out of their way because they don't like this coach or this player, this school? And it took me a long time to get people who, in my opinion, don't have agendas to be hurting people as much as enlightening me on what is going on. That's all I've ever asked. I don't need to break stories. You know, it's a pain in the butt when you break a story and then you got to answer to everybody. And I'm like, I don't need to. I mean, go back to when I said the Big Ten was going to be shutting down football during COVID. Oh, the college football insiders came after me. You know, stick to your job, Bobby. You know, I'm going, okay. Playoff expansion, when I brought that up. So that's information not to hurt anybody. That's information to enlighten you. But, you know, I've been used before a couple of times. when it comes to somebody telling me something about somebody. And, I learned. Brian in Texas. Hey, Bri, what do you have for me today?
15: Hey, DP. Hey, I just want to tell you real quick, you know, we talk about how athletes, they're transitional, superstars. I just want to say you are a transitional superstar in what you do.
0: Oh, thank you.
15: From yesterday, that was very cool.
0: Thank you, Brian.
15: I had a shirt idea for Todd, if you don't mind.
0: Okay. Yeah,
15: Brian.
0: Sure.
15: Okay. All right, Todd. I got Toddy Hottie.
0: That's it?
15: Toddy Hottie, Fritz Blitz.
0: Okay. How about that, Todd?
1: That's pretty good.
0: Okay.
1: I don't know what Fritz Blitz is. That like because of the football season?
0: Yes, Ray.
16: It's funny. Back here, I can kind of hear Todd, and the guy comes on, and Todd's like, this isn't going to be good. automatically expecting.
1: I thought I whispered that to Todd. I go, this is going to be negative.
0: Matt in Charlotte. Hi, Matt. What do you have for me today?
17: Runner, left side, got it. Hey, a little show idea off of what we found out earlier in the week with the not good drop by Brady Hoke.
0: Yeah.
17: And I think you guys got some Stern fans on your staff there. So I think you know, like, they do the behind the drop thing sometimes. You know, Fred drops all through the show. Now, granted, Stern's got decades and a lot of them, but you yourself, the show, they got a lot of them and a little segment before you retire that gives us a little bit, behind the scenes of these drops. Even the height and weight, for instance. I've been listening to you for 20 years. I don't particularly remember why.
0: That was that. Rob Dibble, when I worked with him at ESPN, Dibbs would always give you, like, he was always working out. He was in great shape. And he'd always tell you, I'm 6'4", 237. And then I wanted to have a height and weight bell to kind of remind him that he says it a lot. I don't know if Dibbs ever picked up on it, but we just ended up doing height and weight, and that was it, And then people started giving their height and weight, and then we'd ring the bell. Todd, did you learn anything today?
1: I sure did. Since he's not still coaching right now, Mike Tomlin has never seemed calmer or happier these days.
0: 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Got Mike Tomlin, Tony Battiti, Commissioner of the Big Ten, Pablo Torre, Wendy, Dan Orlovsky, and Ross Tucker on the program tomorrow. 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
33: 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Now, why would that be? 2023, 2024, 2025. The Chiefs drafted 21 players. Their big hit is Rashee Rice.
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31: Here's Jason McIntyre.
37: Good morning. Thank you so much for hanging out with us on The Herd. Big show today. I'm Danny Parkins in for Colin Cowherd. College football gets off and running for real this weekend. Ross Dellinger will join us in 40 minutes with the latest on whether or not NFL players will be playing for Lane Kiffin and LSU against Clemson on Saturday night. Tons of NFL still to come. It's always an honor to sit in for the great Colin Cowherd, as I will the next 2 days. And I'm particularly thrilled, as I always am, to be joined by Rachel Nichols, because Rachel, tremendous journalism credentials, longtime NBA career. And we have a very juicy story that I said in the pre-show meeting, want to do 3 hours on this? And they were like, probably not.
38: Maybe
37: but
38: a little
37: I feel
38: football,
37: like we got a lot of angles.
38: Yeah.
37: Yeah.
38: We'll get to Kawhi. In fact, maybe right now. You tell me.
37: Yeah, no, I will start with Kawhi, and I can't wait to get into it with you over the course of the show. There are dozens of angles, I would say, on this story, which is one of the biggest punishments ever laid towards a professional sports team across any pro sport, because the NBA, through their independent investigation with an esteemed law firm, found that the Clippers

0: Greetings and salutations, friends. How are you on a thirsty Thursday? Let's do it. We got a nice slate of college football tonight, so that's good. In fact, we have college football tonight, tomorrow night, all day Saturday, throughout the day Sunday with a couple of games, and a Monday night game. Five straight days of college football starting tonight. So we're going to talk about, in fact, we are going to talk a lot about college football today. This is one of those days I could probably talk for about 3 hours about college football. We'll get some stuff in. I actually got some Eagles stuff. Your boy Jalen did a GQ interview and said some stuff. We'll get into that much later. But anyway, welcome to Craig Schubert & Company on the Fan, Southwest Florida Sports Authority, 94.1 FM. 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Going north, Charlotte County, 103.3. Check. I believe I can say this with confidence. Going south, Collier County, Marco Island, 105.9. Check. Good job, Chris. We stream, too. 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Time Club quarterback. It took 12.2 seconds. I didn't mean for it to do it. I really didn't. We'll have some trivia today, and then Chris and I will go on the record with our college football picks. We're going to pick our conference champions, championship games. We're going to pick our 12. We're going to be the playoff committee today, I think, and maybe throw in a Heisman winner for you for fun. Chris, how are you?
1: I'm great.
0: Good.
1: How are you?
0: I'm good. I'm very good, actually.
1: Love to hear it.
0: Didn't sleep very well last night, but I feel energized now. I don't know why. I'm good. So I kind of drifted off late on the Lazy Boy, which ruined my go-to-bed sleep time.
1: Yeah.
0: And I may have had some ice cream beforehand, and it was a whole... Well, I was up.
1: Okay, you kind of said the ice cream part like it was a bad thing.
0: No, but you throw in the ice cream, you take a nap, then your body, and there was some chocolate in it, so it's going to keep me up.
1: Can I tell you,
0: yeah,
1: when you said I had some ice cream last night, mm-hmm, I never once thought that it was vanilla. Like, the baseline for you is some sort of fudge swirl in a chocolate, you know?
0: Very close.
1: You know?
0: We, if I am going to have vanilla, I will be adding stuff to it.
1: Yeah, you almost have
0: candy or syrup or something.
1: Sure.
0: Yeah, that's just a rule. All right. Hey, let's get this out here again, since the NFL starts in like 6 days. Sounds good. Starts our last countdown, really.
1: Sounds great.
0: We have our pro pick'em. Now, we used to do this. You guys remember that you've done this. You go through and you pick all the NFL games. It's very easy. Just pick winners. We don't ask for point spreads. It's very easy. And then whoever has the best record each week gets a $50 gift card to Gavin's Ace Hardware. Now, we don't have like the website that we used to go to, so this is going to be text-centric. So if you text us,

0: that'll send you a link.
1: Okay.
0: It's got a password at the bottom of it.
1: Okay.
0: You can just copy and paste it, everybody. It's not a difficult password. It's the fan.
1: Okay. But just text in the word Gavin's and you're on your way.
0: It's all right there.
1: Okay.
0: Create an account. Mm-hmm. You'll be taken right to our Craig Sheeman and Company pool page.
1: Mm-hmm.
0: We only have room for 1,000 entrants.
1: 999 because Big Norm just got on it first.
0: Well, 998 because I'm in there now as well. So hurry up while supplies last.
1: Yeah.
0: While there's space, get your picks in, and then you just go back to that website for your picks for the rest of the year. And if you ever forget the pick, you can text Gavin's and it'll take you right back to the website.
1: Hold on. Now, I see most people, they'll get a kickback that says, here's your link. And they go, you know what?
0: Hold on.
1: Big Norm did an apostrophe S.
0: Did it work?
1: And I just see Big Norm with Gavin's apostrophe S.
0: All right, well, so you know what? Take out the apostrophe.
1: Big Norm and everybody else, no apostrophe.
0: There you go.
1: Just G-A-V-I-N-S to be safe, and that'll get you in. Okay.
0: It's our first time using this.
1: Yeah.
0: I haven't gone through a season with this. It's all of our first time walking through this website together.
1: Yes.
0: If you encounter an issue, let me know.
1: Okay.
0: We can adapt. We can pivot. We can maneuver. We're flexible, Craig.
1: Well, we try to be as much as we can be.
0: Yeah, that's a good point.
1: Okay. Boy, there's a lot of stuff going. And, you know, I'm actually going to read this text from Pittsburgh John. It's pertinent, and it's a feather in his cap.
0: Oh.
1: Said, being in a conference is great. I'm already sensing sarcasm. But also, schools keep suing their own conferences. You want Notre Dame to join this circus? No, thank you. Since 2023, Michigan has sued the Big Ten over Harbaugh. Florida State and Clemson sued the ACC to try to get out. And we are about to have something explosive happen with LSU and the SEC.
0: I believe Texas Tech sued somebody over the Brandon Sorsby situation. Yeah. I don't remember if that was the NCAA or the Big 12.
1: Yeah.
0: And yeah, then there's been another lawsuit today.
1: Yeah.
0: This is the first time I can remember a conference suing a member.
1: Yeah. Well, let's chop it all up. So, because first of all, there's a lot going on. And let's start with LSU and Lane Kiffin and wanting to use pro players. And the SEC said no. And all the Power Four says no. And then a court said yes. By the way, there was a hearing today. I have not heard the result of that was supposed to affect this weekend's games.
0: I have not either.
1: Okay. However, more support for the SEC and Greg Sankey as he received a well-written letter yesterday from the Attorney General from the state of Georgia that said, hey, more power to you. We'll throw the full force and weight of the state of Georgia behind you, too, because it is our job to protect our Georgia student athletes. Greg Sankey, you do what you got to do, including suspending or removing LSU from the SEC. Sure.
0: You know, I'm it's the first time I heard about the Georgia AG sending that letter.
1: Uh-huh.
0: But I'd imagine the Mississippi AG would also provide the full support behind the Southeastern Conference and Greg Sankey.
1: Sure.
0: In their legal trials and tribulations against Louisiana State University.
1: I just love that. Yeah, and if you want to kick them out, that's cool.
0: Like, Tulane is not a bad school. That's what they're saying right now.
1: That's what they're saying. Hey, they were a playoff team.
0: More recently than LSU they were.
1: Yeah, exactly. All right, so again, it was a hearing to be had today that was going to determine if a few of these players could play this weekend for LSU. If we hear anything, we'll come out and talk about that. Also, there's been some playoff format rumblings and movement.
0: Yeah.
1: Okay, so Greg Sankey, just a quick recap. Greg Sankey says he's pretty happy with the 12 team, maybe he'll go 14. I think he'd even consider 16. The Big Ten wants the 24. The big problem with the 24 is you got to get rid of conference championships. The SEC and ESPN really like the SEC championship game, and so do the fans. They don't want to give it up. So we've been at this stalemate. But apparently Greg Sankey has written the College Football Playoff Committee and says, hey, hypothetically, if we were to do 24,

0: Here's how we could possibly get there. Everybody has got to play 10 power fours. We just moved up to play 9 conference games. And by the way, the SEC really wouldn't have to change much because not only they moved to 9, they have already the rule that you got to play another power four. And a lot of them are like serious rivals in other conferences like Florida, Florida State, South Carolina, Clemson. So they're covered.
1: Slight caveat there. Power four, Notre Dame is included in that power four group. Okay. So if you play Notre Dame as your non-con, that will count.
0: Okay. So he says, yeah, if everybody will agree to do that, then we'll be open to a 24-team playoff. Now, if you were thinking it just ended there, word is that ESPN may opt to exercise its 30-day exclusive window for negotiations for the playoffs, of which they already carry. The only reason they would do that is if we get north of 14 teams, then they got first crack at it.
1: Correct.
0: And that would mean behind the scenes, they think we have a path to move forward to more than 14, 16, and probably 24 teams at that point. So there are things in motion that would suggest the impasse may be over and we may be accelerating toward a 2014 playoff.
1: Well, I got something to add to that because Big Ten Commissioner Tony Petitti just went on with Andy and Ari, an On3 digital show.
0: That's shocking right there, by the way.
1: And Petitti said that the Big Ten would support a 10-game P4 requirement for CFP consideration if the SEC backs their 2014 model.
0: I think we have an agreement. No, I'm anti-24, yeah, but I think that's where we're going.
1: It's an agreement, but I don't like the agreement.
0: Yeah. All right. Well, a lot of coaches have said, and I'll tell you this, even Cignetti, we can laugh at the schedule. He says, we're going to do this week non-con until we're uniform across the board with everybody, and this would be uniform. Everybody's got to play 10 power fours.
1: And look, power four, There are better G6 teams than the bottom end of the P4 teams. Like, if this rule gets passed, whoever the AD at Boston College is, his phone is going to be ringing off the hook from every other AD outside of the ACC.
0: The new Purdue athletic director who screwed up in his press conference, his phone is going to be ringing off the hook.
1: That would be another. Yeah, there are a few of these programs that they will get calls.
0: Yeah.
1: And lots of calls.
0: Mm-hmm. Wow. All right. Well, like, I'm on the record. I don't want it to go to 24. I have no problem with the uniformity of the 9 conference and then play 10 power four. I think that's reasonable. I have said even with Indiana, there's no need for Howard to be on their schedule.
1: So let me ask you this, though.
0: Mm-hmm.
1: If a team puts their schedule together and they don't adhere to the 10 P4 opponents,
0: mm-hmm,
1: and they want to get into the playoff, can they sue their way in?
0: In this day and age, yes. At face value, I'd say no. These are the rules.
1: But
0: rules don't matter
1: rules
0: anymore.
1: Rules don't matter. If they can't hold up in a court of law, the rule does not matter.
0: Wow. That's a great question, Chris. Every decision now gets sued.
1: And we're going to have to create a special provision for Notre Dame as well. Like, as long as they're ranked inside the top 62, they also get in a 2014
0: field. Did you
1: say
0: 62?
1: Yeah, something, you know, attainable for them.
0: I would, would never happen, but I would love for the addendum to be you too, Notre Dame.
1: Yeah. Oh, I'd love to see them play 10 P4. Although, they're close this year.
0: Are they?
1: I think they are.
0: All right, Navy and Rice, that's out.
1: Well, remember, they play, 5 or 6 against the ACC?
0: Yeah.
1: That's the scheduling agreement.
0: And then they got the 3 bottom feeders in the Big Ten.
1: They got Wisconsin, Michigan State, Purdue, UNC, Stanford, BYU, Miami, BC, SMU, Syracuse. They got 10.
0: That counts.
1: I mean, it's a soft 10, but it's a 10.
0: These are all the schools that everybody wants to call to hit 10. And that's the entire Notre Dame schedule, plus, you know, Miami and
1: Stanford, Purdue, Syracuse, North Carolina.
0: Yeah.
1: Yeah. Yeah.
0: So we started off in the good graces of Pittsburgh John and his Notre Dame fight. But if we do this, we got to toughen up Notre Dame's schedule.
1: We just defended them. No. I'm not critical. They've got 10 P4 teams on their schedule this year. It's not their fault that Wisconsin is the worst version Wisconsin football has been in my lifetime. It's not their fault Michigan State hasn't put a competent product on the field since COVID. It's not their fault Stanford doesn't know what the hell they're doing out there. It's not their fault Syracuse is a shell of what that program used to be. It's not their fault. All these other programs need to get their act together.
0: By the way, can I put Michigan State on upset alert against Toledo tomorrow night?
1: Absolutely you can. The fact that that game is over a touchdown is crazy to me.
0: Yeah. Yeah, that could be bad. All right.
1: So, no, wait, I just defended Notre Dame.
0: I know you did. I'm the one that's a little cranky about all their special rules.
1: Again, most neutral voice in college football right here.
0: Well, let's stop right there.
1: I am.
0: Okay. Yeah, River Fry. 10 is 10. They got 10 on there. That's really show some respect.
1: They got 10.
0: All right, Pittsburgh John. We try to have a tough schedule, but you guys know these are put out years in advance. I know.
1: But, hey, PJ, I just defended you guys.
0: PJ now? Is that what we're doing?
1: We're buds.
0: Hey, we had that draft yet with Asian Dan and Philly Kevin yet? That was supposed to be, I think, the other night. All right. Motor City Sports is already done, made his picks on our pick'em, and he says, let the fun begin.
1: Love
0: good luck.
1: It.
0: And thank
1: love
0: you to
1: it.
0: Gavin's Ace Hardware.
1: By the way, weekly prize is a $50 gift card to Gavin's Ace. Did
0: right.
1: you say that?
0: Yep.
1: Okay.
0: Yep.
1: All right.
0: But we do it every week.
1: Mm-hmm.
0: And so
1: mm-hmm.
0: there we go. Anti-Jameis Bucks fan. I'm all for the 24. It just means more football. Every year we are foaming at the mouth for football to come back. It will only give us more football to watch. Let's do it. It really doesn't give us more football. It just changes who plays who and when.
1: Well, it...
0: Right?
1: I don't... Yeah,
0: We're eliminating conference games to pick up an extra round of playoff games. That's what's going to happen.
1: When we went to 12, I made the argument, and I think I'd probably go back and take the opposite side now.
0: Mm-hmm.
1: But I made the argument, like, Ohio State, Michigan is always going to matter. The SEC mm-hmm. championship game is always going to matter. The holy war is always going to matter.
0: Mm-hmm.
1: So, I mean, like, the top matchups, they're still big events. They're still events you got to watch, right?
0: Yeah. Yeah.
1: I just don't want it to get to the point where it's a meaningless game between two really good teams late in the season.
0: Yeah.
1: So, and I don't... How many teams would get by with 24? 8?
0: Yeah, you get 8 byes. And you'll have years
1: so
0: where, like, both Alabama and Georgia are good at the same time, or both Michigan and Ohio State are good at the same time. So they play their season-ending game, and it's
1: kinda,
0: like, okay, we'll meet you again in 3 weeks.
1: Kind of playing for a bye, maybe.
0: Yeah, I think it does
1: water
0: that down.
1: I don't want it to get to that point.
0: I think that would, but...
1: And
0: here's the other thing, Chris. You know, more football, yeah. But we're going to condense this, so, like, January... The new thought is it's going to be done by January 8th or January 1st.
1: Yeah.
0: So
1: trying to move it up.
0: Hey, more great games throughout January all the way to January 25th like we had last year.
1: Yeah.
0: No, we're going to it's just going to be NFL playoffs. Just. So it's not going to feel like more games.
1: The counter argument to what I was talking about is, does that give more importance to a South Carolina Missouri game.
0: Well, that was my point, and this is Petitti's point all along. He wants Rutgers at Maryland in Week 6
1: to matter,
0: to still have a mathematical chance to play your way into the playoff. If you're going to sacrifice the importance of Michigan, Ohio State, so that Week 6 Maryland Rutgers matters, I don't want that.
1: That's not a trade I'm willing to make.
0: Yeah, where I'm at. Pittsburgh John says the draft was Tuesday night. Send me a picture from the war room. Wow. Look at that. Ah, drinking some light beer. Good. Very good. All right.
1: A fun little fantasy football thing in my life.
0: You?
1: I'm in two leagues.
0: Yeah.
1: Was the second pick in both drafts.
0: You seem to do that every year.
1: Doubled up on Bijan Robinson.
0: Did you really?
1: Oh, yeah. Well,
0: that's a good pick.
1: Your guy was taken.
0: Oh.
1: He went 1-1 each time.
0: Okay.
1: Jahmyr Gibbs.
0: Yeah.
1: But yeah,
0: Seems like you're always in top four. You're always going to get the guy you want first. Every year, it seems like.
1: There's a top two this year.
0: Okay.
1: It's Gibbs and Robinson, and then you kind of get into the RB3 versus Jamar Chase, Puka area.
0: Okay. That's good. What's the name of your teams?
1: I have House Tiger and In the Hunt.
0: Is House Tiger, Tiger Woods related? You just,
1: No, I was the first person to get married in the league.
0: Yeah.
1: So everybody who was still single, they were like, oh, we're street cats, you know, gotta go out and find our food. You're in the house. So I leaned into it.
0: Wow, you've had this name for many years.
1: They originally it started as House Kitty, but I had to change it and make it something a little more ferocious. So we morphed into House Tiger.
0: All right. And the other one's In the Hunt?
1: In the Hunt.
0: I think it's an excellent name.
1: It's where I live.
0: Yeah.
1: In the Hunt.
0: I love the In the Hunt graphic. When do they start? The week after Thanksgiving, you usually start seeing those graphics on the games. In the Hunt.
1: We got to make note of that this year. When's the first In the Hunt graphic of the year?
0: That's great. Boobies texting. How do I get into the pick'em? All right, this is the first day, so I'll do it. Look, where you just texted me, how do we get into the pick'em? Just text the word Gavins from Gavin's Ace Hard. Just Gavins, that's it. And hit send and you'll get all the links.
1: Gavins.
0: Yes.
1: And you're good to go.
0: Yep. Michael Calloway checking in, ready for the show. Weather amazing and sterile. By the way, I got rocked last night. Did that make its way up here?
1: So I was probably in Fort Myers. We probably got in an hour before it hit Naples.
0: I thought it was going north. Was it not?
1: It was kind of moving from east to west.
0: Oh. Okay.
1: But it built in Lee County. And then when it kind of fizzled out in Lee County, another wave came through Collier County. But I was watching it on radar. Oh, boy.
0: We had some snap, crackle, pop at our house.
1: Yeah.
0: Some nearby lightning bolts hitting the ground.
1: Yeah, right at bedtime, too. Shout out thunderstorms at bedtime.
0: You know, sometimes a nice rain is relaxing to listen to, but not when 10 billion volts of electricity are zapping the ground.
1: Yeah, we got Thor throwing lightning bolts at the ground from the heavens.
0: Yeah.
1: Less than a mile from my backyard.
0: Yeah.
1: Mm-mm.
0: Yeah, I get a lot of those lightning strike within 1 mile of your location.
1: Yeah.
0: But knock on wood, where there's never been a bullseye.
1: Not my house, but the trees behind my house have taken a couple.
0: Yeah? Did they smoke afterwards?
1: One of them literally cracked open.
0: Yeah?
1: Yeah.
0: I've seen some of those turn into fireballs, man. Gotta be careful. All right. So, that's the latest here. Let's see here. Otis is checking in. Let's see. I'm coming out of Rotunda. I can hear you guys on 103.3. What I like to hear.
1: Yeah. Thank you.
0: That checks out. Very good. What are you doing all the way up there, Otis?
1: Maybe he's on a boat.
0: Maybe he's doing a contractor job for some retirement place over there in that Circle City over Rotunda.
1: Yeah. Very, very swanky.
0: Yeah.
1: Old Florida money up there.
0: Oh, yeah.
1: You know?
0: Good stuff. All right. I have the absolute latest favorites to win the Natty and the Heisman. We'll continue. I got more college football stuff to throw at you. We got games tonight. Next hour, Chris and I will make our predictions.
1: On the record.
0: On the record. Which is great because, I mean, we either look like geniuses or we really stick it to each other. Remember that dumbass pick you made for the ACC championship game? You know, some stuff like
1: that. Well, considering last year I had Clemson, Penn State, and LSU all in the playoffs, and I believe I had Penn State winning the national championship last year.
0: You're a little off on that one, but it happens.
1: Maybe we, yeah. Who
0: you
1: knows?
0: You got the conference right.
1: Who knows?
0: Right?
1: Yeah, I did.
0: Otis is working up there in Rotunda. Man.
1: Not boating
0: today. All right. Martini had 2.5 inches of rain last night at the house.
1: It was gnarly.
0: Yeah, it was. Yeah. All right. Yeah, never skunked. I can't read that on the air. It's a name for somebody's fantasy football team. And I mean, I can't read that.
1: Mm.
0: I mean, it's in the realm of, but not nearly as bad as Harry Carey's texter name.
1: Gotcha. Okay.
0: Yeah. Anyway, all right. Well, we're warming up with a big day of college football. If you want to jump on phone and or text, you know the drill, 239-479-5551. Craig Sheeman and company on the Fan, Southwest Florida Sports Authority.
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0: 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Gator FinTechs again, super excited about seeing the next chapter unfold in Gainesville on Saturday. Just got to maintain perspective until our first real test on week three. Go Gators! All right, we'll see how that goes. So, spent a lot of time talking college football, and going to continue to do so as well. I got your national championship favorites as we go into the weekend. Right now, Notre Dame and Ohio State are in a dead heat at both 6-1 favorites in Vegas. Texas is next, 13-2 odds. Oregon 15-2. Georgia 17-2. Indiana 9-1, and the U 10-1 odds to win the Natty. Let's see. Oh.
1: Those are the top seven, right?
0: If that's how many I gave.
1: Yeah. I think everybody's just got a top seven.
0: I think after...
1: probably a pretty big drop-off there.
0: Yeah, after the drop-off.
1: Probably go from 10-1 to 16, 17-1, somewhere exactly in that neighborhood.
0: Same thing with the Heisman faves. CJ Carr, 7-1. Arch Manning, 15-2. Dante Moore is third, 11-1. Darian Mensah, 11-1 also. Julian Sayin 12-1, Trinidad Chambliss 13-1, and then your first non-quarterback Jeremiah Smith coming in at 14-1.
1: It's a wide open Heisman. I could probably make a case for 20.
0: Just for fun, this time last year, Fernando Mendoza 55-1 odds. Could have made a pretty penny on that.
1: It was that short? I thought it would have been longer than that.
0: Yeah, unless there were some people thought, okay, maybe Cignetti would coach him up. I don't know. Yeah, I agree with you on that. And then I saw, the NCAA has cleared Cincinnati of any wrongdoing in the Brandon Sorsby, even though he was gambling on games at Indiana and at Cincinnati. Cincinnati says, we didn't know anything, and the NCAA believed them.
1: But we still haven't cleared Indiana, right? There's still a cloud over that program.
0: No, we've moved on. No, there was no investigation on Indiana. It was all about Cincinnati.
1: Oh, good.
0: We're moving on.
1: Good. So we're not going to investigate the school where he actually placed the bets?
0: Yeah.
1: That seems odd, no?
0: Everybody came clean and nobody's there. There's nobody to investigate. Tom Allen's gone.
1: I think maybe the current people in charge there should just... Sometimes you have to pay the punishment for what your predecessor did, you know? So if, I don't know, 17, 18 game suspension for SIG, something like that.
0: Yeah.
1: And I mean, no contact. None of this Sunday through Friday nonsense.
0: Okay.
1: That the Big Ten loves to do.
0: By the way, I'm not gonna totally pivot out of that. I was thinking earlier this week, for a Michigan fan, what a breath of fresh air going into the season without wondering which games your coach was going to be suspended for, because that happened to both Sherrone Moore and Jim Harbaugh. You know, which interim coach was going to come in and do play calling duties. Was the suspension for during the week, or was it for the entire time period, or just the games? We don't have any of that NCAA nonsense. Kyle Whittingham, adult in the room, just calming the waters.
1: Maybe calming the waters a little too much.
0: Maybe, yeah.
1: But yeah. You're right. He is. he's settled the noise around the program down.
0: That's right.
1: Quite a bit.
0: It's all good. All right. Stammer Time's checking in from Orlando today. Or Stammer,
1: O-town.
0: Does Stammer travel a lot for his job, or just like,
1: I didn't think
0: weekend
1: so.
0: Party time?
1: Yeah, I didn't think he traveled a lot for the gig, but
0: I didn't think so
1: maybe
0: either.
1: He does.
0: Seems like he's always on the road. He was in the Keys. He was up in the Panhandle. He's now in Orlando. He's all over the place.
1: What a truly terrible town to have to drive in.
0: Orlando. Oh, yeah.
1: Awful.
0: Take every log jam in Sarasota, multiply it by 100, and you basically have the greater Orlando area.
1: On a Sunday.
0: Yeah, it's awful.
1: It's crazy. I hate that town. Yeah. Love the theme parks. Yeah. Big fan of the theme parks. Have no use for anything else.
0: Well, yeah. And I don't even do the theme parks.
1: Except UCF. Go Knights.
0: Go Knights. They are in action tonight against Bethune-Cookman. Oh, did you find...
1: No.
0: I didn't know if you were joking or not. You looked to see if there was an odd that the odds that that game would be canceled due to lightning.
1: Yeah, I went on Calsheet to see if there was a market for the rain in Orlando tonight. There was not one.
0: Okay.
1: Unfortunately.
0: Bethune-Cookman. Yeah. All right, well... Got to start with the old 6 o'clock game as soon as we get off the air with UMass and Rutgers. We've got Idaho, two ranked teams in action tonight. Missouri, a 54.5-point favorite against Arkansas Pine Bluff.
1: I'm seeing 55.5 now.
0: Okay. And Utah is a 35.5-point favorite against Idaho. You know, the one good game on the schedule tonight, actually, with, I think, the most interest in name recognition and the closest point spread is Colorado and Georgia Tech. That's a touchdown game, or 6.5, I think it is.
1: Yeah, yeah. Two new offensive coordinators here.
0: Yeah.
1: Colorado's going to, like, a pro-style system. I'm interested to see how that works out.
0: Yeah.
1: Georgia Tech's OC left for Florida during the offseason.
0: Yeah.
1: So, yeah, interesting to see how they both those teams look. I think Georgia Tech's more talented.
0: Oh, yeah. Yeah.
1: And I know a lot of people like Deion. I like Deion.
0: Sure, I like Deion. I think it's over.
1: Huge coaching edge for Georgia Tech, I'd say.
0: Yeah.
1: Massive.
0: Yeah. And it's at Georgia Tech, right?
1: Is it Bobby Don?
0: Yeah. Yeah, I think it's at Bobby Don. Yep.
1: It is. Oh, one of the best venues in college football.
0: Yeah, you like it?
1: Love it. Right in the heart of downtown Atlanta.
0: Yeah, it is.
1: Got I-75 going right next to the stadium.
0: Yeah.
1: Take the overpass to go grab yourself a burger and a pop over at what's it called? The Varsity?
0: Yeah.
1: Right across the street.
0: Sure.
1: Yeah.
0: I've stood in the end zone of that stadium when it was empty once. I was
1: never
0: there.
1: Been in it. Been yeah. by it many, many times.
0: It's a little
1: small.
0: Rundown.
1: Yeah.
0: Old.
1: Well, it's very old.
0: All of the above.
1: Yeah, very old.
0: Yeah. Yep. Oh, Stammer Time is going to Halloween Horror Nights. It's not job related. You're just enjoying our great state of Florida. You've done all the state of Florida, Stammer. Well, as long as you're listening, let's talk some Eagles football. So, your boy Jalen Hurts did an interview with, and by your boy, I meant Stammer.
1: Yeah, my boy.
0: Yours.
1: Yeah.
0: Jalen Hurts did an interview with GQ magazine.
1: Of course.
0: Look, Jalen's a handsome man.
1: Have you seen the guy?
0: It's probably the tightest goatee I've ever seen. I mean, he's looking good.
1: Just the mustache right now.
0: Oh.
1: Yeah, just
0: the Fu Manchu, like,
1: nope,
0: wrapping around?
1: Just a nice, thick mustache.
0: Really?
1: Yeah.
0: Looks like a
1: good.
0: Broom? Like a, okay.
1: Looks really
0: I
1: good.
0: I guess I haven't seen him.
1: Yeah.
0: Anyway, he agrees that he and A.J. Brown have grown apart, furthering my narrative. When I said it, everybody poo-pooed on Craig, and then A.J. Brown said it, and everybody still poo-pooed on Craig, and then now Jalen Hurts is saying it. Nobody's giving me credit. You know what I feel like? You know what I feel like, Chris?
1: What?
0: I feel like Pablo Torre when he came out with the Steve Ballmer story, and everybody from Mark Cuban to everybody in the media called out Pablo as just a troublemaker, and turned out he was right. That's a pretty hefty fine there the Clips got yesterday, and I think I should feel vindicated as too. There, I noticed the fissure in the locker room well before anybody else did.
1: Yes. By the end of the season, I don't think there was anyone really pushing back on you. Even the Stammers of the world pushing back on the A.J. Brown-Jalen Hurts relationship.
0: Mm-hmm.
1: Like, even Stammer by the end was like, yeah, he's gone before next year.
0: Yeah.
1: For sure.
0: Yeah. Okay.
1: Natural? Maybe?
0: Yeah.
1: Yeah, I mean, when Jalen was... The year A.J. Brown came in, like, that wasn't Jalen Hurts' locker room yet.
0: Mm-hmm.
1: He'd only been there two years at that point. Two years, I think.
0: Yeah.
1: He had only been there.
0: Okay.
1: Not really his locker room. Natural to evolve in the quarterback to become the leader, By the way, Falcons named their captains today.
0: Yeah.
1: Not a single quarterback.
0: Really?
1: Mm-hmm.
0: Interesting.
1: But as he grows, as Jalen grows in the leadership role, it's natural.
0: Hmm. Sidebar, I hate to do this, but saw an interview with Sig. Sig does not do captains. He goes, what if I name a captain at the beginning of the year and he turns out to be a turd? That's his words.
1: Okay.
0: Says, I don't do it. He says, we know who the leaders are. They know the guys step up and just do the leading.
1: Okay.
0: And the flipping of the coin. And yeah. And right on cue, there's a text from Dopey. Wow, Chris. Are you gonna ask for the Indiana Hoosiers to vacate their title too because of the Sorsby situation? Never gonna happen. And he closes with a Hoosiers. Thank you, Dopey. Can always count on you.
1: Way to add to the conversation.
0: I think it did.
1: Not really. We were on to Jalen Hurts at that point.
0: I know. Well, I tied it in. We're talking about captains and leadership.
1: Did Jalen Hurts give us any like tips on grooming or?
0: I didn't lock into the GQ interview.
1: You didn't read the whole thing?
0: That was the only thing. Okay. I didn't read any of it. This was a headline on ESPN pulled from GQ.
1: Well, maybe he said something else in that article about the locker room in Philly over the last few years.
0: Think he's dying the goatee yet? Got a stray gray in there or anything like that? He's pretty tight.
1: Yeah, it's pretty monochromatic.
0: Yeah, monochromatic is good.
1: Yeah.
0: It is good. Michael Callaway says, good news, Craig and Chris. My parents and I are going to Miami for go see the Cubs. He's very excited. By the way, thank you for mentioning that, Michael. I had another crazy game with my pick last night involving the Cubs and Brewers. Brewers won 9-5. I thought Mizorowski would be throwing BBs. He had the worst outing of his career.
1: Yeah.
0: And yet, I still living on the edge of the razor. I did come out ahead first five, so that's a win. Did you win yours last night?
1: I did.
0: Are you 3-0 this week?
1: I am.
0: Good job.
1: So I'm 3-0 in baseball this week. So obviously, I got a college football game for everyone tonight.
0: yeah. I got one too. Probably pick of the year. On a Thursday night, week one.
1: Drew Mestemaker's a sophomore?
0: What are we doing with the...
1: For Oklahoma State, the North Texas quarterback transfer?
0: Oh, I thought he was older.
1: I thought he was, too.
0: Oh.
1: He was a freshman last year.
0: Is he a redshirt
1: sophomore?
0: Maybe
1: he's a redshirt
0: last
1: year. That
0: would make more sense. Okay.
1: That's a guy.
0: Keep it on. You know what? You want to pull a long shot for the Heisman?
1: Yes.
0: Yeah.
1: Yes.
0: He could be putting up some stuff.
1: I don't think there's not a clear number two in the Big 12. I think most people would say it's BYU, but it's a weird conference. Weird stuff happens over there.
0: Very weird. Very, very weird. Dolphin Jordan says the Hurricanes start their championship run tomorrow night. Well, we'll see.
1: It's a big one.
0: Tomorrow night? you mean big spread?
1: Yeah.
0: What do we got?
1: What is that spread? Never mind. I was thinking Miami's only a 24.5-point favorite.
0: Okay.
1: At Stanford.
0: Oh, yeah. You know, you got to take into consideration jet lag. That's almost like going to Australia for a season opener.
1: I wonder if they're going to fly out tomorrow.
0: Day of? Or 8 days in advance? As the 49ers did. Dopey taking shots at Stammer, running all over the state of Florida, doing Halloween horror nights, and God knows what else. Going to have some fun because he knows his season is going to be no fun. The Eagles are going to suck.
1: They're not going to suck. They're not going to suck.
0: I don't think they're going to suck. You got a great running back. You got a great defense. They're not going to suck.
1: If the O-line stays healthy, they'll have a good running game.
0: Yeah. Yeah. All right. Again, if you want to jump on, 239-479-5551. Coming up at 4 o'clock, Chris and I are going to be on the record. The entire college football, you won't even need to watch the regular season. We'll just skip to December.
1: Next, I want to go through how expensive Kawhi Leonard ended up being for the Los Angeles Clippers.
0: That's perfect for our next segment. Thank you. Yes, it's a lot.
1: Very expensive.
0: like league history shaking, shattering, whatever, forming, whatever you want to call.
1: This
0: will be a massive footnote in the history of the NBA. All right, we got that coming up next. Craig Sheeman and company on the Fan, Southwest Florida Sports Authority.
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5: 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The new Chick-fil-A off Alico Road is officially open, drawing massive crowds on the west side of I-75. The highly anticipated location replaces the previous spot that closed last week, and heavy traffic is backing up as fans line up for their food. For Wink News, I'm Lois Tomey. First, fair, everywhere.
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0: 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And if you're going south, Collier County, Marco Island, 105.9. 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Our phone number, text line, 239-479-5551. So yesterday, big news broke. This was a couple weeks after we heard that the NBA did not have enough evidence to do anything. Well, apparently they did when they're investigating Kawhi Leonard, Steve Ballmer, the Clippers, and whether Kawhi Leonard was being paid under the table to circumvent the league's salary cap. Turns out they must have found some evidence. So the Clippers will lose 5 first-round picks. Steve Ballmer gets fined $30 million. He will be suspended for a year and have be allowed no contact with the team. Other executives were nailed on this. And Kawhi Leonard also will have to pay $700,000 in restitution. Now, that's the cost up front. Chris, you want to talk about the butterfly effect. You know, I don't even know if it's fair to call it the butterfly effect, but there was a lot at stake that the Clippers gave up to get Kawhi Leonard, do this deal, and what they lost and what they missed out on because they got rid of, because of Kawhi Leonard, it is staggering. Do you have it in front of you?
1: I do. So the Clippers traded away their 2021, 2022, 2023, 2024, and 2026 first-round picks to acquire Kawhi. Mm-hmm. So that's 5.
0: Yeah.
1: They lost their 2029. 2030, 2031, 2032, 2033 first round pick. That's a total of 10 first round picks that they've passed on. In addition to that, there was a first round pick swap in 2023 and in 2025.
0: Wow. Basically, that is the foundation of the Oklahoma City championship last year.
1: Well, they also traded away SGA, the two-time NBA MVP.
0: Yeah.
1: And Danilo Gallinari. Okay. Uh-huh. Not a big deal there. Uh-huh. In addition to paying him all the money, both on top of and beneath the table, there's a $30 million fine. Steve Ballmer and Gillian Zucker have each been suspended for a year. Uh-huh. Lawrence Frank, who's an executive, suspended for 6 months.
0: Okay.
1: And all this for a player who averaged 47 games per season.
0: Load management.
1: With the Clippers.
0: Wow. That's embarrassing.
1: The worst transaction in the history of North American sport.
0: I don't even think it's close. You're right. You're right. Let me ask you this. So Kawhi Leonard, Kawhi's actually won 2 championships. He won one with the Spurs, and he won one with Toronto. But I know the answer to this question when I ask it. What will his legacy be? His legacy is going to be, he's going to be the face of what was wrong with the NBA, both in terms of load management and then the scar from being the guy that accepted all the money under the table. It's not going to be a good legacy, despite he won titles with 2 different teams.
1: Yeah, I think at best, it's a nuanced legacy at best. There's going to be a lot of chapters to that Wikipedia page.
0: Yeah, that's true. That's true. Wow. And for the longest time, he was the guy that he won championships, but he was also like, he was one of the best players in the NBA if he could stay on the court.
1: Yeah.
0: Remember, he won that first title with the Spurs. And hurt his quad or his leg, and then we went through a whole year of, well, the doctors say he's healthy enough, and he kept saying, no, something's wrong, and he just never played.
1: And eventually the Spurs just said, we're done with this.
0: And Greg Popovich was still there, and he's like, I need a guy that can get on the floor.
1: Correct.
0: Yeah. So, man, where did he go to school? Was he San Diego State?
1: Yes, he was.
0: Mm. Mr. Load Management, Mr. Salary Cap. That's unbelievable. And Steve, now what's Steve Ballmer's reaction? He is going to appeal. Now, when the Timberwolves got nailed for the Joe Smith thing 25 years ago, they got 5 first rounders also, but I believe they appealed it down to 3.
1: So I listened to, I think it was Chris Mannix this morning, I think, said that it wasn't an appeal, that it was more of a parole type situation where, hey, we're taking five. They admitted to it. Yeah. They didn't push back on it. They took their punishment. And at the end of it, they said, okay, you're remorseful. We're going to give you two of these first back.
0: Okay.
1: So it ended up only being three first rounders that they lost.
0: That would have been a David Stern decision, I think.
1: But that's not the route that Ballmer seems to be taking.
0: Is he going to fight this?
1: Kind of seems like it. And that's why Kawhi only got the $700K.
0: Oh.
1: Because the NBA knew that they probably had a legal fight on their hands with Ballmer.
0: Yeah.
1: And they didn't also want to be fighting the players' union.
0: Oh, interesting, I guess.
1: So they kind of gave Kawhi the slap on the wrist, said, hey, we punished him, but, I mean, I don't know about you. If you're going to give me $30 million under the table and all I have to do is give back $700,000,
0: that's a win.
1: That is a trade that I would be willing to make.
0: That's just a tax.
1: Yes. I'd be fine making that trade.
0: Oh, man.
1: I'm coming out
0: Way ahead.
1: Yeah.
0: Okay. And now it still remains to be seen where he plays basketball this year. He's still a Clipper.
1: I believe that the trade can now go through, that he'll be a Raptor now.
0: And Toronto still wants him.
1: I think so.
0: Like, everybody kind of moved on and made their moves.
1: But there's no punishment for Kawhi. Like, he's not suspended any amount of games or anything like that. So I don't know why the Raptors would want to back out now.
0: Unless they moved on because there was uncertainty and then they don't have salary cap room for him. Wait, here we are again.
1: Maybe that's the case. But if I'm the Raptors, I'm calling the Clippers going, you really need these first round picks now.
0: Yeah, you really do.
1: Really badly.
0: Yeah. What do? You sprinkle those out and you get a, I don't know how many they're going
1: to
0: get.
1: I mean, you probably got to take those ones and just try to turn them into as many future ones as possible.
0: Yeah. Yeah. You got a wheel and deal.
1: You have to try to have as much draft ammo as possible moving forward.
0: Yeah. Otherwise, you're going to build your team with second rounders. Still got those.
1: It's really tough to have two first round picks in a 13 year span and still be competitive.
0: Man,
1: I mean, at least they didn't take away salary cap from them.
0: Oh, that would have been too complicated because they got all the tiers.
1: Players union probably would have fought back on that as well.
0: Yeah,
1: but you're hurting the players at that point.
0: That's right. All right, I think that's the latest there. Are you ready to go on the record with your college football?
1: Yeah, let's go on the record.
0: I feel sort of okay, but well, because
1: I got two teams I'm oscillating between.
0: So do I. I got a 14-team playoff right here.
1: I got a 13. That if it was 13, I'd feel great.
0: Yeah. And I got your boys right in the mix.
1: They're one of the two that I keep bouncing back and forth on.
0: Maybe you put them in and I don't. We'll see.
1: Let's go the other way, maybe.
0: Oh, really? Okay. All right. So we got our predictions for the upcoming college football season. We'll do the Power Four championship matchups. Winners will come up with our 12 teams in the playoffs. We'll throw in a Heisman. I think that should cover everything. All right. That's coming up next. Craig Sheeman and Company on The Fan, Southwest Florida's Sports Authority.
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3: I'm Dan Patrick, and this is Above the Noise. The LA Clippers' Kawhi Leonard saga is finally over. The league handed down a historic punishment, stripping the franchise of five first-round picks, fining it $30 million, and suspending owner Steve Ballmer from all activities for a year. $30 million is pocket change to a guy worth over $100 billion. The draft picks, however, a different story. When you add up everything, the Leonard experiment becomes impossible to defend. The Clippers gave up assets to acquire Paul George, largely to help convince Leonard to come to LA. Now add the five first round picks from the league's punishment, and the total cost tied to landing Leonard comes to 12 first round picks, $30 million, and two-time MVP Shai Gilgeous-Alexander. All that for what ultimately became a handful of playoff appearances. Leonard was supposed to be the final piece. Instead, he became a centerpiece of one of the most expensive failures in NBA history. I'm Dan Patrick, and this is Above the Noise.
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0: 4 o'clock hour on a Thursday, a college game day Thursday. Got quite a handful of college football games tonight to watch here. Craig Sheeman and company on the Fan, Southwest Florida Sports Authority. 94.1, 103.3, 105.9, depending on where you are in the greater Southwest Florida area. All right, so we're big fans. We got a we're gonna go on the record, and we'll remember that at the end of the season. I should also I'm a little distracted there. I should also remind you, because I want to do this at least once an hour here today. We're starting our Pro Pick'em challenge that we do every year. And here's how you get to it. You pick all the NFL games straight up, not against the point spread, just straight up. And each week, the person with the best record will get a $50 Gavin's Ace Hardware gift certificate. Right now, just text to our number, 239-479-5551, the word Gavin's. I saw somebody put in Calvin. No, Gavin's, G-A-B-I-N-S, no apostrophe. And you'll get a kickback link, and you can sign up, and you can make your picks. Simple. Easy breezy. All right, Chris. Let's. How we want to do this? We want to just go championship games?
1: You can drive, and I'll fall in line. I got it all written down right here.
0: Okay. All right. Very good. Well, let's start with your beloved SEC, since it means more. We're going to go first.
1: All right.
0: And would you like me? I have a championship game in mind.
1: Go for it.
0: All right. This year, I think we have Red River Shootout 2.0. I'm trying to mix it up a little bit. Easy to just say Georgia or whatever.
1: Yeah.
0: I'm going to go Texas and Oklahoma. I think Mateer, if he plays all season, we'll have a humongous year, and then we may be having another conversation about him. But give me Texas and Oklahoma in the SEC championship game. Are we picking winners? I guess I'm going to go Texas on that one.
1: Go ahead. All right.
0: So Texas wins that.
1: I went chalk here in the SEC. I just think there are two that are better. I went Georgia and Texas.
0: Okay.
1: And went with the Dogs to win the SEC for back-to-back years.
0: Go Dogs!
2: Woo, woo, woo, woo.
0: All right. Let's go with the Big Ten. I've got Oregon in there right off the get-go.
1: Yes.
0: And I'll make a pick, but I will tell you, I think the winner of Indiana-Ohio State is the other team. I'm going to pick Indiana because I think they're going to win the game. As of now, if you want to call me Homer, that's fine.
1: Yeah.
0: But duly noted, if Ohio State wins that game, then we got an Oregon-Ohio State game. Either way, this part may shock you. Chris, are you sitting down?
1: Yes.
0: No matter who Oregon plays, I'm picking Oregon to win the Big Ten this year. Yeah.
1: All right.
0: I think this is their, if not now, whenever. Yeah. Dan Lanning, let's go. All right. How do you see the Big Ten?
1: Like you, Oregon.
0: Mm-hmm.
1: Got them.
0: Yeah.
1: There's no sleeper here. I wanted to be cute here and try to find something. I just don't see it. I'll go with Ohio State on the other side there.
0: Okay.
1: But yeah, I think I'm with you. I think it comes down to that mid-October game in Bloomington between Ohio State and Indiana.
0: Okay. On to the ACC, which, mind you, no matter how good they are, Miami has never won the ACC. Is this the year? I got Miami beating SMU in the championship game for the ACC.
1: Yeah, so if you're saying anyone other than Miami, you're really taking a flyer on this. I've got Miami beating Louisville
0: mm-hmm.
1: in the game. I've been on Louisville.
0: Oh,
1: I think that,
0: you know what? I like your Louisville pick better.
1: Well, Louisville is at SMU. I think it's week 3.
0: All right, much like the Indiana-Ohio State game, maybe that whoever wins. Oh, I really like, I forgot about Lincoln Keenholz. I should, I want to change my pick.
1: Okay.
0: Miami-Louisville.
1: You can change it.
0: For the final. Okay. All right. On to the Big 12. I think this will be a BYU-Texas Tech matchup. I'm gonna take BYU. Texas Tech is loaded. They didn't get the quarterback they wanted. How are they going to react to that? I'm gonna go. I'm just trying to mix it up. I'm gonna go BYU over Texas Tech.
1: All right, I got Texas Tech also winning the Big 12. Although the quarterback, it's not impressive, but I got him beating Utah.
0: Okay,
1: I think Dampier, the quarterback out there, people are really high on.

0: him. He's a good quarterback. BYU was solid last year, very good last year. Just don't know if they're the type of program that does that every single year.
1: Right, right.
0: Maybe they are. Maybe they're morphing into that. But no, I'll go Utah as the loser to Texas Tech in the Big 12 championship game.
1: Okay. So it's time to pick our 12 playoff teams. Let me just make sure I have 12. 1, 2, 3, 4, 5, 6.
0: Well, we need a G6, too.
1: I know, okay. I know. 7, 8, 9, 10, 11, 12. Yeah, I got it. I got it worked out. All right. Boy, I got them scattered all over here. So
0: I didn't seed mine or anything.
1: Yeah,
0: so.
1: I didn't either. All right, I'll start with the SEC, Chris. I could have put in 5, but I can't. I can't.
0: Yeah.
1: So I got you at 4.
0: Yeah, that's fair.
1: So Texas and Oklahoma, and Georgia, and I took LSU instead of Alabama. Alabama's my first team out.
0: Okay.
1: That's how I got it.
0: All right.
1: Do you want to jump in here, or do you want me to do my whole list? Well, let's still do your SEC.
0: Yeah, I'll go through the rest of the SEC. So I got Georgia beating Texas in the title game. So yeah. Obviously that means Texas is getting in as well.
1: Mm-hmm.
0: I'm high on Oklahoma as well this year. I think John Mateer is in line for a very big season for Oklahoma. Going to be very important to that offense. And I got a different team as my fourth SEC team.
1: Okay.
0: I went with Ole Miss.
1: Oh.
0: Over Alabama and LSU.
1: That's juicy.
0: I kept looking at it going, Trinidad Shambliss, Kawan Lacey, the running back.
1: Yeah.
0: Like, there's just a lot of talent there, and I went with Ole Miss.
1: That'd be really juicy with the Lane Kiffin situation. That would just be... That would be awesome. That would be awesome. Okay. So we both have 4 SEC teams in, but slightly different. Big Ten. I got Oregon, Ohio State, Indiana, and I'm gonna give Lincoln Riley a bone here.
0: Oof.
1: I'm gonna go 4.
0: With that schedule?
1: Yeah.
0: Okay.
1: Yeah. That's my 4.
0: I don't see a fourth team from that conference.
1: And that's fair.
0: I got Oregon winning it. I've got Ohio State and Indiana getting in as at-large teams.
1: Okay. All right. All right. So then we move on to the
0: There's a G6, and then two more at-large teams.
1: Well, so I got 1 Big 12 and 1 ACC, right? That's how I have it.
0: Okay. I went with 2 ACC.
1: Okay.
0: I think Louisville is going to do enough to where they'll have a great record at the end of the year.
1: Okay.
0: I think they keep it close against Ole Miss on that game Monday. No, Sunday night.
1: Yeah.
0: I think they keep it close.
1: Okay.
0: I think that does enough to build up the resume. I think they go undefeated through ACC play and lose to Miami in a tight ACC championship game. So I got Louisville getting in as the second ACC team.
1: Kudos to the ACC. I've got just Miami. And then I pick my Big 12 winner. BYU is kind of my stretch pick. If Texas Tech beats them, then flip them. But so those are 1 team each from that conference.
0: Yeah, I've only got 1 Big 12 as well.
1: And then I've got Notre Dame, obviously. Yeah.
0: Notre Dame is in my playoff as well.
1: So that leaves me 1 more. That leaves my group of 6.
0: Got to get your G6.
1: I had 4 teams in here. Memphis, Boise State, and UNLV. I think Navy's supposed to be good too. I just threw them in. But UNLV is my pick for G6 this year.
0: The team that just lost
1: to
0: Memphis?
1: Oh.
0: Let
1: me scratch that.
0: Maybe you
1: I'll go Memphis.
0: Maybe you go Memphis.
1: Memphis
0: there.
1: Was my pick. You're right. Good point.
0: All right, so the game's in 2 weeks. Maybe it's 3. Memphis goes to Boise.
1: Yeah.
0: So,
1: and I'm real curious how Boise does against Oregon this year.
0: I think because that game is in Boise, I went with the Broncos as the G6 representative.
1: Now, by the way, interesting fun point about Boise State. So just 2 years ago, they went in Autzen Stadium 18.5-point underdogs. They're a 24.5-point underdog this week. They missed a field goal. Oregon needed a field goal at the horn to win at home. And Oregon also had 2 kick returns in that game. Otherwise, they would have lost. Now, that was kind of the beginning of this powerhouse version of the team they have now. Now they're 2 years more experienced.
0: Was that Gabriel? Or was that Bo Nix? I thought the Dylan Gabriel team was really slow to start the season.
1: That was Dylan Gabriel. But yeah, that was Dylan Gabriel.
0: Yeah, they were really slow out of the blocks that season.
1: Yep.
0: That was 2 years ago.
1: Yeah, they weren't covering. Everybody's like, what's wrong? And then they went...
0: They flipped a switch
1: halfway
0: through the season.
1: They went undefeated, but they struggled some early games.
0: But I remember that first month just going, is this even a playoff team?
1: Yeah.
0: They were.
1: Yeah. All right, did you leave anything out? Are you covered with your 12? Or no, who's your group of six?
0: No, I went with Boise.
1: Oh, okay.
0: Yeah, I went with Boise.
1: All right. And boy, that would be, I mean, if they do the unthinkable this weekend, that'd be a big feather in the cap again there.
0: Yeah.
1: Right? All right, there's the Heisman. We gave you the odds earlier today. And I hate picking the favorite because it rarely works out. That way, right now the favorite is CJ Carr. I can't see going against CJ Carr with his schedule. He's gonna win.
0: I actually think the schedule is what keeps him from winning the Heisman this year. That how many outside of the Miami game?
1: Yeah,
0: and maybe that game gives him the Heisman moment. Maybe that's what it comes down to.
1: Yeah,
0: but he's not gonna have a ton of opportunities to really showcase to the country. Just how dominant of a player he can be. One, he's got an incredible running game that Notre Dame's probably going to lean on a lot this year. Yeah. He's fantastic. I'm not saying he's not great.
1: Does a 6-touchdown performance against Purdue do him anything?
0: That's kind of my thing here. It's like if they're winning all these games and we're just not watching them versus there are some Big Ten quarterbacks, there are some SEC quarterbacks. Ohio State's got five games that can deliver a Heisman moment for the quarterback or the wide receiver.
1: That's a good point.
0: I think Notre Dame is loaded this year. They're fantastic. I just don't know if the schedule gives them enough of those moments to where a Heisman can come out of it.
1: Well, and my default was if Oregon does what I suggest they could do, win the Big Ten, go win the whole thing, then I do like Dante Moore, and I'll put John Mateer as my, I don't want to say wild card, but...
0: That's who I went with to win the Heisman Trophy. John Mateer, the offense, like there was no running game there last year. The offense ran through him. We both got Oklahoma getting to the playoff. If they're going to get to the playoff, it's going to be because John Mateer runs that offense. The defense is going to be fantastic.
1: Yeah.
0: And they play in the SEC, so you're going to have a lot of those big, high profile games throughout the season. And if they get to Atlanta, like you said.
1: Yeah.
0: I feel really good about that bet.
1: I think he got hurt. Well, like, we didn't really hear from him from like week five on last year.
0: He got hurt against Michigan
1: in week three.
0: Was it three or two?
1: That was week three.
0: Yeah.
1: No, hold on. Week two.
0: It was week two. Yeah. Missed three games and came back for the Red River Shootout.
1: Well, I remember, through 2 weeks, but everybody was like, whoa, John Mateer, Heisman. We hadn't really heard of Fernando Mendoza at this point 2 weeks in. Mateer was like, okay, the media was focusing on this guy. Yeah. He had all the momentum.
0: And then the hand breaks, or it was his thumb on his throwing hand.
1: Yeah, you kind of need that.
0: I can't imagine a worse injury for a quarterback. And he even said, he goes, I never felt comfortable throwing the football last year.
1: Right. And by the way, and he can run too. That's the thing. That's what makes him kind of a special player.
0: Uh-huh.
1: All right. Well, there we have it. We're on the record.
0: Well, we got one more.
1: For?
0: National championship.
1: Oh. You're right.
0: We gave our 12. I want to know who's left standing at the end of it.
1: Okay. I got Oregon beating Notre Dame.
0: Okay.
1: That's my natty.
0: Good.
1: Okay.
0: We don't share teams in the national championship game.
1: Okay.
0: I've got the Mark Richt Bowl.
1: Georgia and Miami?
0: Against Miami.
1: Ceiling five.
0: And give me, not this year, give me the Georgia Bulldogs.
1: The SEC is back.
0: Cutting down the nets, as they say.
1: Okay. All right.
0: We got to put an end to this.
1: Georgia-Miami.
0: We got to put an end to this Big Ten stuff.
1: Sure. Well, but we can't have Notre Dame be the team that does it.
0: I'm neutral, so I can't say that, actually. Forget I said that.
1: Neutral arbiter, Chris
0: Strike
1: Beasley.
0: It from the record.
1: Okay.
0: Yeah, you Big Ten people, you're all into this. Oh, 4 in 4 years, 4 different teams.
1: Yeah, that's the motto, 4 and 4.
0: Doesn't happen.
1: But if it does.
0: It'd be pretty sweet.
1: All right, a quick text from The Rock. I have to tell you guys, I've been on the road for 12 days for my job in Florida and Georgia and Alabama, visiting various offices who I work for. FanFlorida.com and the app saved me from just totally going ballistic on people. Your guys' humor and listening to the camaraderie kept me in good spirits because of others' stupidity. Keep it up. And if you don't have it, you guys get a I don't know what that is. Oh, he's telling our other listeners, if you don't have the app, get the app for when you travel,
0: yeah,
1: et cetera, et cetera. Well, thank you, The Rock, and welcome back. And that means a lot to us. Always appreciate that.
0: All right, so we varied a little bit here.
1: Yeah. It's all right. Who knows? You know what? I'm glad we're varied. Maybe one of us could get something right, because last year was, you know, kind of goofy.
0: Yeah, it was.
1: Penn State, number two in the country this time last year. Give me a break.
0: Remember when I just said Georgia was going to win the national championship?
1: Yeah.
0: I said Penn State was going to win it last year, so. I thought it was James Franklin's time.
1: Still can't win the big one. Now he's going to be at Virginia Tech, and I think they got a good game early on. I got to check the Virginia Tech schedule.
0: Well, now the big one for him is Virginia, so.
1: Yeah.
0: You know, you go from Ohio State to Virginia. That's workable.
1: That's a lot better.
0: That's very doable, I think.
1: Opening it up against VMI, Virginia Military Institute.
0: They play at Maryland September 19th. Is that the big game you're talking about?
1: No, Boston College, Pittsburgh, Cal, Virginia, Georgia Tech. Georgia Tech at home. They got Clemson October 24th at Clemson. He's got to win that game. That's a big game, right? Yes? Ranked SMU.
0: Yeah.
1: And then close. They got Miami. They got Miami. They're going down to Miami.
0: I wouldn't say they have to win that. You probably need to get. Would like to get one out of
1: three.
0: Clemson, SMU, Virginia.
1: Okay.
0: I'd say if you can get one out of there, you're feeling pretty good. Two of those are on the road. Clemson and SMU.
1: And if he were to beat Miami, people go, where was this for the last 10 years?
0: Wouldn't it be funny if he wins the big one this year?
1: Yeah, that would be. So if the Virginia Tech-Miami game, that is November 21st, when is the Miami-Notre Dame's the 7th?
0: The week before.
1: Or the week before?
0: 2 weeks before.
1: Okay, all right.
0: The 7th.
1: I was just looking for a letdown spot, but if it's 2 weeks after, then...
0: No, Miami's got a home date with Duke the week after... Going to South Bend.
1: Oh, Mensa, right? That he used to play? No.
0: Yeah, he came from Duke.
1: Yeah.
0: I had Darian Mensa, by the way, for Heisman. I scratched it out and put John Mateer.
1: Okay.
0: Yeah,
1: you feel good about it?
0: I'm hearing some really good things.
1: Okay. I like it.
0: We'll see tomorrow night at Stanford.
1: Yes, we will. Andrew Luck's running that show now.
0: Did you hear RG3?
1: What'd he say?
0: He went on with... It was one of the shows. I can't remember if it was Colin or DP.
1: Mm-hmm.
0: I think it was yesterday, maybe 2 days ago. But they were asking him about, you know, did you ever get paid in college or anything like that? He's like, well, all the SEC schools were doing it.
1: Yeah.
0: He goes, and then there were two others that I knew of.
1: Yeah.
0: That were paying players.
1: Yeah.
0: Florida State.
1: Uh-huh.
0: And Stanford.
1: Really?
0: Yeah.
1: Stanford. Was that Harbaugh Stanford?
0: That would have lined up.
1: Brian Shaw, Stanford.
0: No, that would have lined up with RG3.
1: Okay. How about that?
0: Shaw. Yeah, it was a transition phase.
1: Okay. Wow.
0: Yeah, Stanford.
1: That's stunning. I thought that would be beneath them, right? To cheat.
0: Oh, it makes sense. It makes sense now why Stanford got good all of a sudden.
1: Under Harbaugh.
0: About a decade ago, 15 years ago, yeah.
1: A quick turnaround. They even beat Pete Carroll in USC 1 year.
0: Kind of checks out.
1: Wow.
0: And they had Andrew Luck throw into Zach Ertz, right?
1: I think they did. Wow. About that.
0: And what was the Love running back that they had out there? Didn't they have a Love?
1: They had a Heisman finalist, and he never made it to the NFL.
0: No.
1: Yeah, I think it was Love.
0: Who was that?
1: I can't think of it.
0: I can't
1: but
0: either.
1: Yeah, he was a Heisman finalist, but I don't think he got drafted.
0: Uh-uh.
1: Bizarre. All right. That's pretty good. More college football. I told you when I started the show today, Bryce Love.
0: Nice pull.
1: That credit goes to over Craig's head.
0: Way to go. OCH.
1: Good job. Let's Google him, see where he's at right now before I go to break.
0: Insurance sales rep in the greater Palo Alto area.
1: State Farm. Let's see. Oh, he actually was selected by Washington in the fourth round, but never played game.
0: It went nowhere. Maybe one of those Kevin Smith situations, the UCF running back that George O'Leary ran into the ground, handed him the ball 35 times a game. And then by the time he got drafted by Craig's Lions, he was done. He could barely walk.
1: He remained in the Washington area and is an angel investor in technology. I don't know. Does he just spread money around to invest in companies that need is that what an angel investor is?
0: It's a pretty good idea.
1: He took his signing bonus from his, fourth round pick?
0: Well, remember, he was getting money under the table while at Stanford.
1: Oh, okay. Oh, last year he joined the ACC network as an on-air analyst for college football. Stanford grad.
0: Yeah, I got to be honest. I don't watch a ton of ACC network in the football season.
1: Yeah, I don't either.
0: I don't really care to watch.
1: They refuse to go high def.
0: Yeah, Wake Forest at Duke on a Saturday at noon.
1: On a blurry TV.
0: Not doing it for me.
1: Yeah.
0: You put that game on Jefferson Pilot, I'm watching.
1: Now I did a lot of Jefferson Pilot back in the day.
0: All right. Is that where you met Tim Brando?
1: No, I met Tim Brando.
0: He was a JP Sports guy, wasn't he?
1: Oh, yeah, he was.
0: Yeah.
1: So after I got fired at Fox, I went to Sporting News, which then became Yahoo, which became a bunch of other things, and he was the midday host, and I was the afternoon host. Now, he was on another location. He did it from his house in Louisiana.
0: Yeah.
1: So I didn't but obviously we knew each other through that.
0: I think he's on the call Friday night for the Fresno State USC game on Fox.
1: That checks out.
0: Yeah.
1: Those are usually the game. He's usually on Friday night.
0: First Timmy B game of the year.
1: Yeah, you know it's football.
0: He is a very interesting follow on Twitter because he's in Louisiana. So he's right in the heart of SEC country.
1: Yeah.
0: I think he hates the SEC, though.
1: No, he loves it.
0: He's very critical of the SEC and all the nonsense that other conferences love to point out.
1: Yeah, he'll point out hypocrisy in a heartbeat. He's fair.
0: He is.
1: He'll dog on you.
0: Yeah, he's a very good, very entertaining follow on Twitter.
1: He lives right in the middle of Lane Kiffin country now.
0: But he's as loud as anyone about how ridiculous LSU can be sometimes.
1: Yeah. So you talk about an interesting follow on Twitter. First of all, he'll go after you.
0: Oh yeah.
1: If somebody has an opinion. Then I remember it was two summers ago. It looked like he was on the 10th floor of an oceanfront condo doing a little vacation. And there were four kids out there playing stickball in the sand on the beach. He starts doing play by play. So I'm like, hey, it's time to dust off the old vocal cord. This is in June. I'm ready to go. I think 70 days till the start of the season, he wrote me back. Come on, man. Give me a little bit of a rest. but he is an interesting follow on Twitter. All right, Craig Sheeman and Company here on The Fan, Southwest Florida Sports Authority.
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19: 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Seabrook sliced up the secondary with his aerial production. Seabrook accounted for 10 of 13 for 277 and 6 TDs in the air. 5 carries for 41 rushing yards.
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1: 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I went back to look up just how amazing his numbers. So he finished in 2018, but in 2017, that was his big year. Rushed for 2,118 yards, 8 yards, over 8 yards a carry, and had 19 touchdowns.
0: 8 yards a carry?
1: 8 yards a carry.
0: Oh, my goodness.
1: He came in second in the Heisman that year. That was the year Baker won. So it was Baker and then Bryce Love, and they were the top two vote-getters by far. Third and fourth place, Lamar Jackson and Saquon Barkley. That's a list. It's a good list right there.
20: Yeah, it is.
1: All right. I like those going down in the rabbit hole. Back in the day, and again, never made it in the NFL. Said he was thinking about going into medical school, but apparently he's on the ACC network now. Yeah, it's been a minute since I've seen the ACC network. You know what? Every once in a while, I'll stop on the scroll on ACC network during hoops if like there'll be a Tar Heel game on or something like that. I'm like, let me check this out for a few minutes, and then I move on. Because, yeah, they don't do high def. It bothers me. Our Pro Pick'em is back. 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Very easy. 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And all you have to do to get started here is just go to our phone number, our text number, 239-479-5551. Type in the word Gavins, that's G-A-V-I-N-S, and you'll get a kickback link and you'll be in. Very simple. We dummy-proofed it. Let's see here.
0: Well, we tried.
1: We tried our best.
0: We tried.
1: We tried our best. Disgruntled Noles fan says it's been a while since I watched the ACC network as well. Yeah. Well, I haven't looked. Who's on? Who's the big game?
13: Tonight?
1: I don't know.
13: I think it's Wake Forest.
1: Yeah.
13: Whoever they play.
1: Okay.
13: Yeah, Wake Forest.
1: Okay. Yeah, probably not going to be sliding over there.
13: And unless you want to watch Akron.
1: Woo. No. Don't need to scout them at the moment. Shawshank said, you don't need a credit card for that, do you? What are we doing here?
13: For what?
1: The signing up.
13: No.
1: For the game.
13: No, it's free. There's a password. No.
1: Yeah, there's a password.
13: Shawshank, you went to the wrong page somewhere. I don't know what to tell you.
1: Do not give your credit card to wherever you are at.
13: No,
1: stop.
13: It's free. I went through the process this morning.
1: Herbie Hancock, do you think Colorado has any chance tonight? Yes, I do. They're only a touchdown dog in this game. Now, I think Georgia Tech will win, and I have personal interest in seeing how Alberto Mendoza does, but
13: yeah, they got a chance. I'm not very high on the coaching staff there at Colorado.
1: Right.
13: I think that for the first couple years, it was exciting. Mm-hmm. It was new. It was fun. But once the sizzle wears off, I didn't even look at their depth chart for tonight. I couldn't tell you a single player, actually.
1: Well, there's a player to watch at Colorado. Their quarterback, Julian Lewis, was a 5-star. And
13: what happened?
1: Now's his time. Well, the first year was redshirt behind Shadur.
13: Oh, this is the guy.
1: Yeah.
13: I remember him. Okay.
1: Yeah. Ironic twist to this story. When he went to Colorado, one of his one or two top two runner-ups was actually Indiana because Tom Allen apparently made some inroads with him, but he decided to go with Coach Prime in Colorado, and he's been kind of waiting his turn.
13: Their running back, Richard Young.
1: Do I know who that is?
13: He is a transfer junior from Alabama, but played his high school football at Lehigh.
1: Oh!
13: Not too far from where we're doing our show right now.
1: Okay.
13: I am looking at the defense here.
1: Oh my God, it's all transfers.
13: I was going to say, not of the top 11, of the top 22 players on the depth chart,
1: yeah,
13: 19 are transfers, one's a freshman.
1: A true freshman.
13: And two were there last year.
1: And they're backups.
13: RJ Johnson and Ben Finiseth.
1: That is a lot of orange on the depth chart.
13: That scares me a little bit.
1: You know, I mean, it's so drastic that you don't notice the offense is kind of the same way. You only got five guys coming back on offense. Six of them are transfers, and then the twos. Nine of the 11.
13: Yeah.
1: I mean, introduce yourself in the huddle, everybody.
13: A lot of roster turnover.
1: So yeah, I would lean heavy on Georgia Tech tonight.
13: I think so.
1: Yeah. All right. Martini with some advice on checking in for the Gavins. Let's see here. What do you got? Oh, it is pass. The password is case sensitive. So know that. Okay.
13: I wrote it down. All you have to do is just hold your finger on it. Copy.
1: Yeah.
13: Go, you know, slide up, go to the next window over.
1: Yeah.
13: Paste and it's done.
1: Hmm. Dutch oven suggesting you can't dummy proof the company. It's a lovable bunch though. All right. Good luck, everybody. Minnesota sucks. Is there an ACC network? Yes.
13: Yeah, come on.
1: Yeah. We don't have a Big 12 network, right? So we got an SEC.
13: No, we couldn't forever because we have the Longhorn
1: network.
13: The
1: Longhorn screwed it up.
13: Yeah. Yeah. And then once Texas and Oklahoma left.
1: What's the point? You got to watch all the Baylor volleyball or whatever on the Big 12 network.
13: Hey, can I?
1: Sure, go ahead.
13: Last week.
1: Did you get sucked into some volleyball?
13: There was an SEC Big Ten volleyball event. Mm-hmm. It was at AT&T Stadium. I watched the Florida-Nebraska game.
1: Yeah.
13: Nebraska won.
1: Yeah, they're pretty good.
13: The match.
1: Yeah.
13: Watched a couple sets.
1: Yeah.
13: It was pretty entertaining. It's not a bad watch, I'll be honest with you.
1: It's when you know that the fall sports season is here, because volleyball starts about 10 days before football, and that's how you know we got real sports.
13: And it surprises me every Winter Olympics as well, because I'll put on indoor volleyball, and it's
1: athletic, man.
13: I think that sport could catch on. It's fast pace. The games don't last too long. The matches don't last too long.
1: Yeah.
13: It's very simple.
1: Yeah.
13: You get three hits on each side, and the ball's got to land inside a line.
1: Yeah.
13: It's a very simple sport to understand. There's not a lot of depth to understanding the sport. I'm sure there is, like, X's and O's wise. I'm not diminishing the sport or anything.
1: Right.
13: I enjoyed it.
1: It could be mesmerizing because one person will fake jump up, and the other one's jumping up to lob it to her teammate, and then she smashes it down.
13: The athleticism is really off the charts. I enjoyed watching it.
1: Yeah. Now, I will point out, yesterday, the Lady Hoosiers beat the defending national champion, Texas A&M Aggies.
13: Wow.
1: And I think 2-1, 3, I don't, they do
13: well,
1: three
13: sets. Well, it's best of three. Best of three. Yeah. Yep. Yeah. So you're guaranteed two?
1: Yeah. That's a lot of travel. If you're only going to play two, and then you're done, because it goes quick.
13: It does. Yeah. I think that's why it's such a good sport for TV. You can lock in for, if it goes three sets.
1: Yeah.
13: Hour 15, hour and a half max.
1: Gator Finn says women's college volleyball, very underrated.
13: Very underrated.
1: You know, I didn't have, this may be a first in 9.5 years that we have discussed women's volleyball for college. Now, maybe we dabbled and touched on it in Olympics or sand volleyball.
13: You know what?
1: We got a TV schedule now?
13: I got to throw the plug in right here. Sunday on Fox Florida at 7 o'clock, the Big Ten SEC volleyball. You got Missouri against Nebraska and Kentucky against Penn State. Penn State, powerhouse.
1: Oh, yeah.
13: In women's volleyball.
1: Yeah.
13: Nebraska's very good. I think Nebraska's the top-ranked team in the country, actually.
1: 2 years ago, Nebraska played volleyball outdoors in the football stadium and sold it out.
13: So, yeah, I remember that.
1: Yeah, that's crazy.
13: They should do that in, like, November.
1: Sure.
13: You know?
1: Because it was 110, when they did do it.
13: This is an outdoor sport.
1: Yeah. I like it. All right, and today is September 3rd. It is almost time for Game Day Men's Health Trivia in Bonita Springs. You can visit their website at gamedaymenshealth.com. Today is National Baby Back Ribs Day.
13: Okay.
1: That could be every day for me.
13: I like ribs.
1: Yeah.
13: I couldn't do them every day, but I like them.
1: It is National Skyscraper Day, and it got me to thinking.
13: Shout out to all the skyscrapers out there.
1: Yeah. What's the tallest building in Southwest Florida? Is it like the hotel there downtown, or maybe a condo?
13: Oh, yeah. It'd be one of those. They got the tall residential buildings there, too.
1: Yeah,
13: it's called South Point.
1: Yeah.
13: That's a tall one.
1: Yeah. That's probably it.
13: Yeah.
1: All right. It is U.S. Bowling Day. Still got your bowling ball?
13: No.
1: What'd you do with it? Did you just throw it away?
13: I gave it to my brother-in-law.
1: Really?
13: Yeah.
1: It was customized, right? You may have a design
13: fitted in my hand, but yeah.
1: Okay. On this day in 1752, the British Empire skipped 11 days and adopted the Gregorian calendar. Now, my question is, what if your birthday was coming up like tomorrow? Just don't get it that year?
13: Well, what year was this?
1: 1752.
13: I don't even think they celebrated birthdays back then.
1: Maybe not.
13: It's a relatively new thing, the birthday.
1: 1928, Ty Cobb got his final hit. That's 4,189 for you.
13: Still a record today.
1: No, Pete Rose broke it.
13: I don't know. I was just throwing it out there.
1: I think it's an America League record now.
13: Yeah, that's what I meant.
1: Okay, sure, sure. 1972, speaking of records, Hank Aaron setting a record for total bases past Stan Musial, 6,135. Not only did he have a lot of home runs, he hit a lot of doubles.
13: Still a record today.
1: Yeah, it might be.
13: I'll look it up.
1: Oscar Robertson retired in 1974. You know what? Can I say something about the Big O? He is the one superstar that I have seen the least of. It's like he fell in between that gap after the Celtics won all their championships and then modern times with TV. And there just isn't a lot of video of Oscar. What do you got?
13: Hank Aaron still owns the record for most career bases.
1: All right. I would guess that maybe only Barry Bonds would have come close, but I don't.
13: Let's look, Craig. Let's take a look.
1: Okay. All right.
13: No.
1: Who's next?
13: The Machine, Albert Pujols.
1: Oh.
13: Barry Bonds, fifth on the list.
1: Okay. Or Stan Musial, not who used to be.
13: Stan Musial's third on the list.
1: Okay.
13: Yeah, so Henry Aaron at 6,856. Pujols is 6,211. Wow. So quite the margin.
1: A lot of bases.
13: Quite the margin.
1: On this day in 1995, three things happened. The Carolina Panthers played their first ever game as an expansion team. They lost to the Falcons 23-20. Yes, Chris?
13: Does that mean the Jaguars also played their first expansion game?
1: They also lost to the Oilers, the Houston Oilers.
13: You know, for the NFL to have two expansion teams in the same region of the country, both named after a jungle cat?
1: Ooh.
13: We didn't really do a lot of thinking back in 93 when we announced the team names, did we?
1: Well, maybe they did a lot of research and they came up big. We like cat-like names.
13: Cats were big in the mid-90s.
1: Yeah. Starting both teams on the road. Oh, their stadiums wasn't. Yeah, buy them some time. eBay was also founded on that same day.
13: Ooh.
1: And here it is. Do you use eBay now?
13: I've never used it, but a lot of people do.
1: Still?
13: Yeah.
1: Okay. Birthdays today. 1875, Ferdinand Porsche, the guy that started Porsche, the company. He was an engineer. Whitey Bulger, 1929, guy was on the lam for years, mafia guy. Mm-hmm. Then they finally got him when I lived in Southern California. I worked like a couple of blocks from where he was living and hiding. Scary.
13: Just minding his own business.
1: I could have walked up past him on a sidewalk in Santa Monica.
13: Probably did.
1: With my life in danger.
13: Yeah.
1: Charlie Sheen, 1965. I'll bet he's going to have a good celebration tonight. He seems like a good birthday celebrator.
13: He's clean now, no?
1: He is, but he got HIV during all that.
13: Oh, really?
1: That tiger blood.
13: Oh, I didn't remember that.
1: Yeah, yeah. Javon Kearse, the freak from Southwest Florida, right here. Today's his birthday.
13: Shout out.
1: 1976. 1980. Jenny Finch. Whatever happened to her? She was a big deal for a while, softball.
13: Arizona, right?
1: Yeah. Yeah.
13: I think she pitched for Team USA as well.
1: Cool. 1984, Mason Crosby, former Packers kicker. And in 1986.
13: What year?
1: 84.
13: And he's got a head of hair that white?
1: That's a good point. He's a lot younger than I am.
13: Yeah.
1: 84.
13: Yeah.
1: Do the math here. Let's see. That can't be right, but that is.
13: I know.
1: Huh. Huh, okay. What does that make him? 84?
13: That would be 42. 16,
1: 2016. Wow. Man, he come out of the womb with white hair?
13: He must have.
1: Shaun White, red hair.
13: Yes.
1: Snowboarder.
13: Flying Tomato.
1: The Flying Tomato, 1986, younger than Mason Crosby. And we lost Vince Lombardi at the age of 57 on this day in 1970. Now, look at me. And now look at all the pictures of Vince Lombardi.
13: Mm-hmm.
1: Doesn't he seem like a lot older, like, man than me?
13: Yeah. That was back in a time when men were men and we didn't moisturize. And
1: yeah, well.
13: There's no such thing as a lazy boy. You just had to sit in your chair.
1: A stool.
13: You know, yeah, probably a backless chair.
1: I'm a year older than Vince Lombardi when he died. Wow.
13: very weathered.
1: Yeah. Well, yeah, literally. All right. Well, because of Vince Lombardi and Mason Crosby, we're going to do Packers trivia. All right.
13: Go, Pack, go.
1: Oh, I hate that chant.
13: It's a good one.
1: It is until you get tired of it. And then they play bang the drum all day.
13: I don't want to work.
1: Yeah. All right. Game Day Men's Health Trivia. 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Caller 9, please. It will be Packers trivia. And I believe this is all, most of it, now-ish. You know, we're not going to go into way back time machine. So caller 9-239-479-5551. Let's play some trivia. Craig Sheeman and company here on The Fan, Southwest Florida Sports Authority.
15: 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MLB on Fox's Game of the Week at 7 o'clock has the Yankees at the Padres. 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Then at 7 o'clock, it's Big Ten SEC Volleyball. And that's sports this weekend on Fox Florida.
20: An iconic piece of RSW history is coming down, but your travel costs might be going up. Crews are currently demolishing the old air traffic control tower on the airport's north side, though select historic items will be saved. Meanwhile, the Lee County Port Authority is meeting today to discuss raising parking rates starting October 1st. If approved, short-term parking will jump to $28 a day, and long-term will increase to $14. The USTA has named the court's Cape Coral a winner in the 2026 Outstanding Facility Awards. Recognized at the U.S. Open, the Southwest Florida venue features 12 tennis courts and 32 pickleball courts. For Wheat News, I'm Lois Tomey. First, fair, everywhere.
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1: Time for Game Day Men's Health Trivia, and in honor of Mason Crosby's birthday and the anniversary of our loss of Vince Lombardi in 1970, we're going to do Packers Trivia. Caller 9 is Michael Callaway's dad. Michael Callaway's dad, how are you? Oops, are you there?
31: Oh, my bad.
1: There we go. There you are. How are you?
31: We're doing great. How about you guys?
1: Good, good. Is Michael sitting right next to you on the lanai?
31: He's the biggest Bears fan on the planet. He's frowning at me, but
1: all right. Well, are you a Bears fan also?
31: Yes, I am.
1: Okay. All right. Well, we'll see how you guys do in Packers trivia. Probably should have some familiarity here, so we'll see how you do.
31: Yeah.
1: All right. First one to three correct answers is a winner. Your first question. Name the Packers' last two head coaches.
31: Matt LaFleur and Mike McCarthy.
1: That is correct. Put it on the board.
32: Hold on. It was potted down.
1: Okay. There we go. There we got the ding. Okay. Thank you. All right. This one is for Chris. Name the Packers' last three starting quarterbacks. And I don't mean a guy that jumped in to start a few games or anything. Just the rest
32: just like
1: three.
32: The big ones.
1: Big three.
32: Yep. Okay. Jordan Love.
1: Correct.
32: Aaron Rodgers. Yes. Brett Favre.
1: That is correct. All right.
32: There's Matt Flynn in there, too, I think.
1: Yeah. All right, we are tied at one. Next question for Michael Callaway's dad. How many games in a row did the Packers lose to close out the season last season, including the playoff? They had a bit of a losing streak.
31: Was six or seven. Let me take a guess. I'm going to say seven.
1: No, just a little less than that, Chris.
32: Five.
1: Five is the correct answer. All right.
31: The Bears beat them.
1: Yeah. Yes.
32: Yep.
1: Well, you know what? Chris.
31: Oh no!
1: Who did the Packers lose to in the wild card playoff last year?
32: Oh man, I have. It's the Bears.
1: That's the Bears. 31-27.
31: Yikes!
1: All right. Is that Chris 2-1? All right.
32: Yeah.
1: Back to Michael Callaway's dad. Since the Dolphins acquired Malik Willis, who is now the Packers' second-string quarterback? I will give you a hint. He played at Virginia Tech.
31: No idea.
1: No? No? Okay, I got you. Chris?
32: Michael Vick.
1: No, he did. Correct, he did play at Virginia Tech. Tyrod Taylor, who we were wondering yesterday, he is now at the Packers.
32: I shouldn't have just poo-pooed the question.
1: Yeah, yeah. All right, let's see. This is for Michael Callaway's dad.
32: Nope.
1: No, this is for Chris Beasley.
31: Yeah.
1: Where did Micah Parsons go to school for the win?
32: We are Penn State.
1: Penn State is correct. Yep. A 3-1 win. But Michael Callaway's dead. You still get the prize. And we love Michael's text every day, listening out there dutifully out there in the lanai. He's got to come inside for some air conditioning once in a while, though.
31: we're heading to the Marlins game on Sunday, so Cubs and Marlins. So,
1: all right.
31: What are you thinking, you guys?
1: We'll,
0: go Cubs.
1: We'll go Cubs, man. And hey, thank you both of you for listening so much. We appreciate you being part of the company.
31: Right. Take care, guys.
1: All right, take care. All right. Let's see here. Oh, this would have been for them. Chris, the Packers play at Lambeau. What college game will take place there Sunday?
0: And that will be Wisconsin and Notre Dame.
1: That's correct. I'm going to go ahead and tell you the Packers kicker is Trey Smack.
0: Yeah, I know. I got him in one of my fantasy leagues.
1: Guy's
0: got a huge leg.
1: I didn't know that you would have known that, but my bad. What SEC school did he play for?
0: He is a Gator.
1: Go Gators! Smack it! That should be like a chant. Just every time he runs up to the ball, smack it!
0: Go, smack, go!
1: Go, smack, go! name the Packers' starting tight end. We mentioned him a couple of days ago.
0: No, it's not. Yeah, is it? It's Kraft, right?
1: Tucker Kraft. That is correct. That is right.
0: I get Packers and Bills tight ends confused easily.
1: Cold weather teams, why not?
0: Well, and there's Kraft. Yeah. There's Knox that starts with a K. There's Kincaid that starts with a K.
1: You're not wrong.
0: Yeah,
1: you're not wrong. Josh Jacobs is on the exempt list. So, what running back did they acquire this week?
0: They acquired. I forget.
1: From the Steelers?
0: Still forget.
1: Same kind of uniform.
0: Caleb Johnson.
1: Caleb Johnson, you got there. You got there.
0: That was right.
1: All right. There we have it. Game Day Men's Health Trivia. I'm Benita Springs, GameDayMen'sHealth.com. All right, that was fun. We are rolling. Oh, we are well into the 5 o'clock hour. All right, let's do that.
0: In less than an hour.
1: Oh, my gosh. They're kicking off in Piscataway in less than an hour.
0: The home of college football, Piscataway, New Jersey.
1: Woo! 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
9: 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Studies prove that reading to a child regularly dramatically improves reading skills. 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

0: and this is my story.
1: I'm Ellen, and this is my story.
0: One night, I was at a bar. 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
1: I got a cab to go home.
0: All of a sudden, from out of nowhere, a squirrel ran across the road. 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
1: The cabbie barely had time to react.
0: I swerved.
1: The cab swerved.
0: I can't believe it. 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
4: 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This is The Fan, Southwest Florida's Sports Authority.

0: All right, here we go. The 5 o'clock hour. Craig Sheeman and company on the Fan, Southwest Florida Sports Authority.
1: Sorry.
0: What happened? What's going on over there?
1: I just got an alert.
0: Oh, yeah?
1: Yeah. Let's see if you have the same reaction that I had.
0: Okay.
1: Former Titans quarterback Will Levis tried out for the Jets today.
0: You know what? Yes. Same reaction.
1: I'm sorry. That just came down.
0: Oh, man.
1: Oof. Is there a worse match in professional sports? Levis and the Jets.
0: I would think it's a good match. It's appropriate. Just a lot of sucking. Wow. Incredible. We are on the Craig Sheeman Radio Network, and I think everybody is up and running and representing 94.1 in the Fort Myers area, out to the beaches, 103.3 northward to Charlotte County, and 105.9 southward toward Collier County. And we are on fanflorida.com. 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Phone number, text line, 239-479-5551. All right, couple of things. We have news out of North Carolina, yes?
1: Yes, out of Chapel Hill. UNC GM Michael Lombardi has resigned from his position. Pete Thamel, the first to report it. Lombardi had been on paid administrative leave since July 27th with an internal investigation happening.
0: Well, that's not good.
1: Maybe the investigation happened. They said, hey, Mike, this is what we found.
0: Yes.
1: Two paths. You resign. We don't have to release any of this. Or you don't resign. We have to fire you and make all of these findings public.
0: Yeah.
1: And you don't get paid either way.
0: Have a nice day.
1: What's the which path would you like to go down here?
0: Option A.
1: Yeah.
0: I pick option A.
1: Yeah.
0: All right. Now, the latest with LSU pro players in the SEC. So there was supposed to be a hearing. I haven't heard a hearing, but I did hear that the SEC is officially suing LSU in U.S. District Court in Alabama. They filed suit today, trying to keep players out.
1: The SEC is seeking a preliminary and permanent injunction prohibiting defendants, which are listed as LSU President Wade Rousey, AD Vern Ausberry, and Lane Kiffin, they're your defendants, from violating the conference's First Amendment right by compelling the conference to associate with conduct that's contrary to the conference's purpose and mission.
0: At what point does the governor of Louisiana step in? Because he's mixed in this with the Board of Regents in Louisiana.
1: This lawsuit is in Alabama, so he can't step in here.
0: Oh, that's great.
1: Yeah.
0: That's great.
1: We're not even going to the next state over, because I'm sure a Mississippi judge would love to have this ruling on his bench. But, nope, they went over to Alabama instead.
0: Well, they don't want it in Georgia either, because the Georgia Attorney General is all

0: in Greg Sankey's back corner saying, do whatever it takes. So we got to protect our Georgia athletes. Do whatever it takes. Expel them, suspend them, just whatever. And here we are on 5 o'clock on a Thursday on the eve of some Saturday football. You seem to be doing some math in your head.
1: I think there are 11 states that make up the SEC.
0: Well, now there are. Yeah, right. I think that's...
1: There are 10 states where you could file this lawsuit in where I'd feel really confident if I were the SEC.
0: Yeah, I think so. Although, maybe not. Texas could go either
1: way. You know
0: what?
1: You're right.
0: That could go either way.
1: Because Texas has an offensive lineman that was in a similar situation, although he was back in Austin before training camp started.
0: Okay.
1: He wasn't good enough to even get the training camp invite.
0: All right. Wow. All right, so there you have it. As the world turns in college football. Meanwhile, we are less than an hour away from kickoff in Piscataway as Rutgers hosts UMass. Rutgers only a 28.5 point favorite in this game. Central Florida, UCF is supposed to get going against Bethune-Cookman starting their season. Two ranked teams are in action tonight. Missouri takes Arkansas Pine Bluff. That number's 55.5 now.
1: Mm-hmm.
0: And Utah, a 35.5 point favorite over Idaho. But I think the most interesting...
1: That's 37.5 now.
0: Oh, wow. We're just jumping. The sharps are jumping in on these.
1: No, the sharps have laid their bets. It's the public going, ooh, college football tonight. Let's throw a bunch of money on a big favorite.
0: Yeah, that's true.
1: Which is just so scary. Such a scary place to be.
0: I think Colorado-Georgia Tech is an intriguing game. That's only a 6.5 game-ish. You get Coach Prime with Chris and I looked at their depth chart. The 19 of the top 22 defensive players,
1: yes,
0: are transfers. It's pretty loaded offense too with transfers. Although
1: six of the starting 11,
0: yeah. Now Julian Lewis he recruited him 2 years ago, 5-star. He's going to get his chance at quarterback,
1: and he picked Colorado over some big schools.
0: Yeah, he did. So yeah, I'm thinking that's an intriguing game. The Gophers got Eastern Illinois, UAB at Illinois.
1: Last year on this night, I remember the Big Ten having some legitimate scares from MAC schools. We talked about it yesterday, I think. Ohio going into Piscataway.
0: That was like 39-38.
1: Gave Rutgers all they could handle and then some.
0: Yeah.
1: I thought there was another one in there as well. Maybe it was Minnesota, actually.
0: It could have been.
1: Yeah, maybe it was Minnesota.
0: It could have been.
1: There were a few scares last year on the opening night for the Big Ten.
0: And I am officially on the record for upset watch tomorrow, Toledo at Michigan State.
1: I'd venture to say the wrong team is favored.
0: And it's by 9.5 points.
1: It's a large amount.
0: You know, Pat Fitzgerald taking over that program. Think about this. You know, usually when a coach goes somewhere, bring a handful of his guys with him. He's been out of coaching for 3 years.
1: Yeah.
0: He got nobody. He is starting. Yeah.
1: I think if they give him the time to build it, I mean, if you can build Northwestern, you can build.
0: Yeah, I agree.
1: You can build Michigan State as well.
0: Yeah.
1: Now, the difference is at Northwestern, it was good enough to have a good year.
0: Mm-hmm.
1: And it was a legitimately good year, like 10 wins. On a few of those occasions for Northwestern.
0: Yeah.
1: But then they, you know, that senior class would graduate and they'd trickle down and have a 4 or 5 win season with a young team. And that team would kind of grow together. And 2 or 3 years after their good season, they'd always throw out another good one when the core got older together. Is that good enough for Michigan State?
0: If I were Michigan State,
1: it would not be for me.
0: Yeah. I would ride it out, even if you have some bumps, because you're going from Mel Tucker, you got rid of him, you got Jonathan Smith, who you couldn't wait to get out of there after 2 years. I mean, like a year and a half in, that was over.
1: Bad hire.
0: So you got to ride out 3 years at a minimum, I think. So, yeah, you got to give him a chance to get it turned around.
1: Does Michigan State replace their football coach or their basketball coach first?
0: Izzo's 71.
1: He's not getting fired. He's going to retire at some point.
0: I I always think, wow, is this, and then it's not. He's just full of energy, and they've switched presidents and athletic director. In fact, the president left, and Izzo was ticked. In fact, got behind some movement to get the president back, like he was going to go to Clemson.
1: Oh, really?
0: And he left. It was Clemson's new president, and then decided to change his mind like weeks later and came back. Now, they also lost their athletic director, but he went to Kentucky, and he's not coming back. But a lot of change, and you always wonder if moves like that, Izzo just puts his hands in the... I mean, that university's been through a lot. They've had an on-campus shooting. They've had problems with...
1: Larry Nassar. Larry Nassar is the name I'm trying to think of. Yeah.
0: Yeah. Sexual assault, all kinds of stuff that they've been through. And through thick and thin, Izzo's been kind of the glue
1: that's
0: held it together.
1: Had football players arrested after a brawl in the tunnel against Michigan.
0: Yeah.
1: Didn't they have two players arrested from that?
0: They were charged.
1: Or charged.
0: They
1: sorry,
0: absolutely
1: not arrest.
0: Were.
1: Yeah.
0: You got the whole Mel Tucker sexual assault thing situation with the...
1: Forgot about that. The other Michigan college football coaches incident kind of overshadowed that and made me forget about it.
0: Yeah, it did.
1: What's going on with the football coaches up there, Craig?
0: I don't know. Well, I made a point a couple hours ago. This Michigan fan's got to be thrilled. This is so boring. We're going into a season. We're not deciding which games our coach is going to sit out because he's suspended. And that's happened to the last two head coaches there, by the way, with Sherrone Moore and Jim Harbaugh. We got the NCAA's not breathing down their neck. Everything's good. Everything's quiet. Kyle Whittingham, the fatherly figure, quieting down the noise. Now we're just going to see if Bryce Underwood shows an inkling of improvement over last year with his footwork and his downfield touch.
1: They're just reports, but I've heard good things.
0: I heard he's lit it up, and I have heard, and I don't know to what extent you do this in practice, Savion Hyder is running through
1: the
0: people.
1: Running back? Yeah. Freshman running back.
0: Yeah. Now, Jordan Marshall will be the starter, but Hyder's going to play. Yeah, and he's put on like 25 pounds, so he doesn't look like a little weak little freshman out of high school.
1: No, he doesn't. He's
0: a man.
1: He's ready to play right now.
0: He's a man child.
1: Well, there's a reason. I mean, one of the guys you'll be watching tonight if you have the Georgia Tech-Colorado game on is Georgia Tech running back Justice Haynes.
0: Mm-hmm.
1: Really good running back. I mean, started at Alabama,
0: mm-hmm.
1: then went to Michigan.
0: Played a
1: lot at both stops.
0: Yeah.
1: Really good pedigree.
0: Yep. That's a good point. He saw the writing on the wall and hit the bricks.
1: Yeah, said I'm not dwindling my carry share here.
0: Oh man! All right, college football, yay! What else we got here? Earlier in case you missed the odds again, these are the odds to win the Natty. Ohio State and Notre Dame, as we go into the eve of the season, have the best odds to win a Natty, 6-1. Texas 13-2, Oregon 15-2, Georgia 17-2. Who I believe Chris was your pick to win it all.
1: It's my pick,
0: and I picked Oregon earlier today. Indiana 9-1, and the U a 10-1 favorite. And then your Heisman favorites going into the season: C.J. Carr, Notre Dame number 1, 7-1. By the way, his brother was actually named officially QB2 behind mm-hmm. Bryce Underwood this week. Arch Manning at 15-2. Dante Moore, 11-1. Darian Mensah, Miami.
1: Pretty big leap from, what was Arch?
0: 15-2.
1: That's 7.5 from plus 750 to 1,700? 17-1 was...
0: For who?
1: For Sayan was next on the list, right? Or who was it next on the list?
0: Dante Moore was 11-1.
1: Dante Moore. Just 11. Oh, 11-1.
0: Okay. Yeah. And Mensah's also 11-1. Then we drop off to 12-1 for Julian Sayan, Trinidad Chambliss, 13-1. And then your first non-quarterback would be Jeremiah Smith at 14-1.
1: No John Mateer.
0: He was kind of in the next-ish group.
1: Yeah, the next group.
0: I mean, he's not too far off. But, I think if he stays healthy and gives you 12 games, he will definitely be in the mix. He can do it both, passing and running. All right. I'm sure you'll be at hockey practice or something, so I'll watch all this football here tonight for you.
1: I am at the rink until I get home a little bit before 9 o'clock tonight.
0: Yeah.
1: Yeah.
0: Okay.
1: That's all right.
0: Well, I had one other football note other than my Jalen Hurts GQ interview he did. Shamar Stewart back at practice after twisting his leg there for the Bengals. Good news.
1: That was a full hyperextension of the knee.
0: Yeah. Yeah. Pittsburgh, John, can you recap all your picks?
1: No.
0: That would be cumbersome at this point.
1: We both have Notre Dame.
0: Dame's in the playoffs, Pittsburgh, John.
1: Craig has Notre Dame losing in the national championship.
0: To Oregon.
1: I don't know where I have Notre Dame losing, but I don't have them winning the national championship or getting to the Natty.
0: Okay. All right. Let's see here. 239 says Sparty football is Mac football. It's bad.
1: Well, right now it is.
0: Yeah.
1: But forever in my heart, Michigan State will hold a special place because they gave me one of my favorite moments in college football history. I don't necessarily remember the year. Mid-2015s, mm-hmm. when they went into the Big House mm-hmm. and the blocked punt, mm-hmm. and then the camera to the student in the yellow sweater with the glasses and his hands over his head, mm-hmm. just like, what the hell just happened? I was at Hertz Arena. Mm-hmm. I was at a birthday party. We were in a suite for a hockey game.
0: Yeah.
1: Watching that, it was, again, it is one of the greatest memes out of college football in my lifetime.
0: That was a walk-off, by the way.
1: Oh, I know.
0: Zeros on the clock.
1: A walk-off blocked punt.
0: Yep.
1: Like, if the Michigan punter falls on the football,
0: yeah,
1: they win the football game.
0: That's right.
1: He tried to pick it up. Poor coaching.
0: Well,
1: I know Alabama. There's an Alabama one out there. So, Michigan fans, I know you got something to smile at.
0: Oh, the kick six?
1: I think it was the kick six. Yeah, that yeah. Was that
0: against Auburn?
1: Yeah.
0: Sorry about that.
1: Yeah, Chris Davis. Yeah.
0: Hmm. Stammer has sent me in a three-teamer. Colorado to win, Toledo to win, Liberty to win. All right.
1: To win?
0: At James Madison. Woo, really?
1: Whoa.
0: Okay. Let's see. Patriot Eddie checking in.
1: Who's the coach at JMU?
0: I don't know now.
1: Oh, yeah, you do. You know him.
0: I do?
1: Yeah, he was coaching in this state last year. Got fired.
0: So we went from Cignetti to Bob Chesney to who I can't name right now.
1: Sunbelt Billy Napier.
0: Oh, Billy Napier. Rejuvenating his career, no doubt.
1: Hey, Sunbelt Billy back in the Sunbelt.
0: I like it. Patriot Eddie, this weekend kicking off the best 7 months of the year. Of course, I'm right there with you, Patriot Eddie. Let's see here.
1: It really is, and we take it for granted.
0: Lawyer Michael Hornig says the SEC will not prevail in this issue against LSU and Lincoln.
1: Oh, you don't think so?
0: I don't think they are. I mean, I want them to, but it just seems like we're not going that way. We're going in favor of the kids.
1: Yeah, it seems impossible to win a legal battle.
0: It does. It does.
1: Which is, you know, which basically means college athletics was illegal for a long time.
0: Yeah.
1: Am I getting that right?
0: I think so. Philly Kevin, if somehow I accidentally wound up with Jeremiah Love on all my fantasy football teams, and I swear if he sucks, it's 100% Pittsburgh John's fault for being a Notre Dame fan. The only caveat is where he's at.
1: Yeah, that's the problem
0: In a bubble by himself, he's great, but it's the Cardinals.
1: Well, he's great by college standards. Mm-hmm. We don't know by NFL standards.
0: Yeah, we haven't seen Ashton Jeanty take off, right?
1: And now he'll get a lot of touches.
0: Yeah.
1: Not Matt LaFleur. What's his name? Mike LaFleur.
0: Brother LaFleur.
1: Mike LaFleur.
0: Yeah.
1: He'll give him the football a lot.
0: Yeah.
1: It was my fear from the moment they drafted him.
0: Career over.
1: I'm not going to say career, but a lot like Ashton Jeanty's first year,
0: yeah,
1: behind a bad Raiders offensive line and an offense that didn't have a lot of weapons to kind of take the pressure off of him. It's tough when defensive coordinators are, their main goal is to stop you from running the football.
0: Look. Marvin Harrison Jr. wasn't that far off from what Jeremiah
1: Smith
0: is, and he's disappeared out there in Arizona too. It's bad.
1: Oh, there was some Cardinals news today.
0: Really?
1: Yeah.
0: Is it good?
1: Don't sound so surprised.
0: Oh.
1: Yeah, they signed wide receiver Michael Wilson to a 3-year, $75 million extension.
0: That's something.
1: Yeah.
0: That's something. The Rock said, in honor of National Baby Back Ribs Day, which we announced earlier today, have you ever soaked your ribs in Dr. Pepper? If you haven't, you should.
1: No, but I've cooked a ham in Coca-Cola. I feel like it'd be a similar...
0: I've done that.
1: You know, you kind of... the sugars.
0: Yeah. Yeah, exactly.
1: Caramelize. That's the word I'm thinking of. Caramelize.
0: Caramelize?
1: Well, you caramelize, but you eat caramel.
0: Okay. Checks out.
1: While living in Carmel. Well, that's where you're from. No, Carmel.
0: Carmel is actually in California. Carmel.
1: That's what I meant. I thought you were from there.
0: Yeah. There's also a Carmel, New York, but nobody ever talks about it.
1: No, the lesser of the two.
0: Porn stage LSU locker room guy. Do you guys anticipate any remote broadcasts this football season?
1: I hope so.
0: I anticipate them. I know things are in the works. I have nothing definite to report. Oh, what I do have to report, I should do that right here. We are starting back up with our Pro Pick'em Challenge, where you can pick all the NFL games every week. It resets every week. There are no point spreads. There's no entry fee. It's brought to you by Gavin's Ace Hardware, and the winner each week with the most correct picks will get a $50 gift card to Gavin's. All you have to do is text into our text line, 239-479-5551. Text in the word Gavin's. That's G-A-V-I-N-S. Hit enter. You'll get a kickback link, and you'll be good to go. Take you right to it. Do not pull out your credit card for any of this. If somebody got confused,
1: you've done something wrong. If you have to pay, this is free.
0: This is free.
1: The only thing is, there's a password.
0: Do you probably have to enter your email address or something?
1: You need to enter your email address, not because you get anything from them. Well, you get like a confirmation email when you submit your picks.
0: Yeah.
1: But I need some way to get in contact with you should you win the week, so I can get you your $50 gift card to Gavin's Ace Hardware.
0: It's
1: got to be Gavin's.
0: It's the play the pays right there.
1: So include that email. I think you have to do the email and the phone number. I won't call you unless you don't respond to my email after a few days.
0: Yeah, Chris will be like, hey, you're not answering your email.
1: Pick up the phone!
0: Bear Down says Notre Dame is going to spank everybody they play this year.
1: Everybody, huh?
0: Everybody.
1: Like, all right, Bear Down, you got to put a number on that. What is spanking? And that would include winning a national championship by this number as well. So it's easy to say that and type it in with your thumbs, but I need a number. Go on the record. Come out and say it. Don't just sit back and say we're going to wax everybody. Put a number on it.
0: And that includes the Miami game.
1: Yeah. Mm-hmm. Yeah, it does.
0: Yeah.
1: So you think they cover the 20.5 against Wisconsin, huh?
0: Yeah. Sunday night at 7:30. Yeah.
1: I do love that about football fandom. Like, just the complete overreaction of all of it.
0: Oh, we're going to kill you.
1: This is a 6-point game. We blew the brakes off you. Well, we took it inside the 2-minute warning and we came up just short.
0: Let's see. Long way home. I hate this. The college thing. The SEC loses on a right to work issue. Can't deprive anyone a right to make a living.
1: But where does it stop?
0: Yeah, would you have 30-year-old college kids?
1: Like, that's the thing, is where does it stop?
0: Mm-hmm. Yeah.
1: Also, if the NCAA had waited until, like, this week to announce the 5-5.
0: Yeah. Oh, yeah, nobody would have their act together.
1: It wouldn't matter anymore.
0: Yeah, but these 2022 kids would be calling all summer long, hey, have you made a decision
1: yet? Then wait till next week and announce the 5-5. If they had just sat on it for 4 months, they could have really avoided a lot of headaches for Greg Sankey. Mm.
0: Bearcat Dave, going back to Archie Griffin, have you noticed that great Ohio State players don't do well in the pros?
1: No.
0: We're not including wide receiver in
1: I'm
0: that.
1: I'm not going to say that at all.
0: Quarterback, you can have a conversation. Running back. All right, but you can't say it about wide receivers.
1: I mean, like, they've Eddie awesome. George was fantastic.
0: Hall of Famer.
1: Yeah, like, no. No.
0: No. Quarterbacks.
1: But, like, do they get to claim Joe Burrow?
0: I would say no, but he did play.
1: There he played
0: for,
1: there.
0: He was there for a year. He put on the uniform.
1: I think he was there for 2.
0: He might have been. Yeah. Yeah, because he only had 2 years at LSU, and then boom.
1: Justin Fields?
0: Not good.
1: No, you're right. Well, not as a traditional quarterback.
0: Or any kind of quarterback. He had two good games a year where he rushed for 100 yards against the Lions every year. Couldn't figure out how to stop the guy.
1: He rushed for over 100 against the Dolphins, too.
0: Oh, did he?
1: Yeah, Mike McDaniel asked him in the middle of the game to stop running. It was cute at the time. Very annoying now.
0: Yeah, I see where you're coming from. All right, let's keep the text line going. More college football tonight, 239-479-5551. Craig Sheeman and company on the Fan, Southwest Florida Sports Authority.
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0: Craig Sheeman and company here on The Fan, Southwest Florida Sports Authority. We are literally minutes away from kickoff at Piscataway. UMass and Rutgers, and then, boom, college football Thursday, Friday, Saturday, Sunday, Monday.
1: It's not even the first Big Ten game of the year.
0: Well, we had USC last week.
1: USC last week.
0: And they play tomorrow night, so before 12 of our teams kick off their seasons, USC will be 2-0 probably. I'm just curious to see what the fan attendance is tomorrow night against Fresno State. A 6 o'clock game out there.
1: 5 o'clock game out there.
0: Oh, is it?
1: Wait.
0: I thought it was 9 here, so I just...
1: I thought it was 8 here. No, you're right. 6 o'clock game out there, which means you're going to have to fight the traffic.
0: Traffic
1: at 5.
0: On a Friday on Labor Day weekend. So excuse train built in there.
1: Well, it shouldn't be too bad. Everybody should be out of town at that point, right?
0: Well, I would argue that maybe Fresno people would come down, maybe fill a few seats.
1: Yeah, but the red, it'll blend in, I know. You know, the Bulldogs. Colors.
0: Yeah. Hey, shout out to all Giants fans. I got an interesting story I just saw. So Cam Scataboo had a pretty gruesome injury last year, very aggressive running and... Then he snapped his ankle, one of those weird ones where the legs go in the wrong direction.
1: Yeah, snapped it a bit.
0: Said he thought about calling it quits right then and there. He says he had a rule coming out of Arizona State, thinking about his NFL career. He says if he ever suffers a major injury, he thinks he would just quit.
1: Yeah, but he didn't think it would be on the 8th game of his career.
0: That's what he said. You know? He goes, and here I was, 7 games in, 8 games in, and it's over.
1: Yeah.
0: And he said even afterward, he thought about calling it quits, retiring. And then about a few more games later, he thought, okay, I got to get healed up and get back.
1: He strikes me as the type of guy who needs football.
0: Oh, yeah. Yeah, well, like, what would he do?
1: Yeah.
0: That's a good point.
1: Maybe he's setting himself up for a pro wrestling career.
0: Yeah, I can see that.
1: Some of his antics this offseason.
0: Yeah. He likes to do backflips, land on that bad leg.
1: He likes to annoy people.
0: He annoys his own teammates by running through whistles and practice in the summertime. Yeah.
1: Are the Michigan defenders getting annoyed with Hyder for doing the same thing?
0: I didn't hear. Yeah, that's okay. A good point.
1: Okay.
0: But I hear Hyder's doing the same thing. Now, I don't know if he's trash-talking in their face or not.
1: Yeah, maybe not.
0: I mean, 18-year-old freshman coming in probably shouldn't be trash-talking. So, yeah, we'll see. There is one player that came with Kyle Whittingham from Utah. Edge rusher at Michigan, John Henry Daly. He had 11 and a half sacks and 17 and a half tackles for loss last year and then ruptured his Achilles late in the year, but he's going to start Saturday night.
1: Mm.
0: Those are some big numbers.
1: That Achilles feels like it's healing quicker.
0: Yeah, first of all, it seemed like everybody was exploding them.
1: Yeah.
0: And now are we getting better at putting them back together? Because that's an explosive position where you need your Achilles.
1: We must be.
0: Huh.
1: I'm not super up to date on...
0: I wonder if it's that new Aaron Rodgers style versus the Kirk Cousins. One was a vertical fix and the other one was horizontal. I don't know which was which, but one was definitely a quicker healing situation.
1: Mm-hmm.
0: Huh. Okay. Stand by.
1: Maybe this is the next step in our evolution.
0: For man or medicine?
1: Man.
0: Which is self-healers like with the Achilles.
1: Yeah, like a lizard gets its tail chopped off and it grows back. Mm-hmm. Maybe we can start growing back Achilles.
0: That'd be cool.
1: No, that's actually 4 tendons in one.
0: Is it?
1: Yeah.
0: I did not know that.
1: Mm-hmm.
0: And they all snap at once?
1: That's when you get into
0: partially ruptured.
1: Tear versus a rupture. A rupture is a complete severing of all.
0: All of them?
1: Yeah. or detachment, however.
0: And that's what Katie, and that's when you see the wobble and the calf muscle in slow motion on TV.
1: The calf muscle starts to look like a softball in the back of their leg.
0: Yeah,
1: yeah. Because it just all balls up.
0: Ugh. That looks like a painful injury.
1: Terrible.
0: Yeah.
1: Terrible.
0: And yet Kobe got up, hit two free throws, and then left.
1: Kobe!
0: God rest his soul.
1: I'm proud to report that the Kobe chant, screaming Kobe while shooting a paper ball into a wastebasket.
0: That died down.
1: No, still lives on with the youth of America today.
0: Your kids are doing it?
1: At least at my kids' school.
0: My kids were part of that and my son, who wouldn't know who Kobe Bryant is, even did a couple Kobes back into the, that was a long time ago.
1: Yeah, yeah.
0: Probably doesn't remember it now.
1: Kobe!
0: How does stuff like that get started? Like, who starts it and why does it catch on nationally?
1: There is not a better name for like a fadeaway, again, shooting a wadded up piece of paper into a trash can. It's something about the Kobe that just, it's perfect.
0: Like if I just threw away a piece of paper and I said, Sheeman, that's not catching on.
1: It doesn't work. It doesn't hit the same.
0: Doesn't? Not at all.
1: SGA, oh, foul.
0: Well, first you have to fall down every time you throw away a piece of trash. And that gets to be uncomfortable after a while. And then you'll probably rupture your Achilles and then your whole career of throwing away trash is over. All right. Well, cool. I think, there was one other fun note I had today.
1: Ooh, okay.
0: Remember Taco Fall from Central Florida?
1: Big dude. Played for the Celtics for a little bit as well.
0: Yeah, he's been spending a lot of time in China over there.
1: Oh, is he getting picked up?
0: Well, he's 7'6", and the 76ers just signed him as a camp body.
1: Mm.
0: We'll see what happens. You get to play with LeBron.
1: And Embiid?
0: Yeah, well, probably
1: Jaylen Brown
0: probably will replace Embiid because Embiid's going to give you what 18 games this year.
1: Replace is a strong word. Spell.
0: Yeah,
1: yeah,
0: yeah. I looked up Taco Fall's career. It's a lot of teams I can't pronounce. A lot since he left Central Florida.
1: Well, no, he played for the Celtics.
0: Man,
1: his first year he was with the Celtics.
0: He did. Let's get this dialed in. I looked this up this morning and. So, number 99 is number over there. So here we go. After Central Florida.
1: Wow.
0: Undrafted. Was with the Celtics for 2 years. Maine Red Claws. Cleveland Cavaliers for a year. Then the Cleveland Charge in the same year. That's their, I presume, their developmental league, but I don't know that for sure.
1: Yes, it is.
0: The Xinjiang Flying Tigers. The Nanjing Monkey Kings, the New Zealand Breakers, back to the Nanjing Monkey Kings, the Ningbo Rockets, and now the Philadelphia 76ers. I'm going to predict he's going back to Japan sometime in mid-October.
1: Can I say?
0: Yeah.
1: The Chinese Basketball Association team names?
0: Yeah, solid.
1: They kind of slap, right?
0: I mean, wouldn't you love to have a Monkey King's hat? You're a hat guy. Right?
1: Absolutely. Like, the current champions are the Shanghai Sharks.
0: Yeah.
1: Still amazed that we don't have a Sharks in professional North American sport. That's crazy to me.
0: Weren't they the team in Any Given Sunday?
1: Yes, the Miami Sharks. and then the most championships, that belongs to the Guangdong Southern Tigers.
0: I love that.
1: Yeah. That's awesome.
0: Yeah. Is that dung or dong? What is it? D?
1: That would be D-O-N-G, dong.
0: Okay. That could be a fun chant.
1: Guangdong. Yeah. Yeah.
0: All right. By the way, let's not besmirch Mr. Fall. He was two-time NBA G League All Defensive Team. Hmm. And two-time China Basketball Association Blocks Leader. How about that?
1: These are great names.
0: Oh, yeah. I like them. All right. Well, I thought you'd, given Central Florida ties. Shoe size 22.
1: Yeah, big feet. Big feet.
0: Wingspan 8 feet 4 inches.
1: He was on the UCF team that almost upset Duke, right?
0: Yes. Yeah. Hmm. All right, well, he actually played a few games for the Celtics. Let's see, 7 games in his first year, 19, got on the floor 19 games in his second season. Wow. All right.
1: Good names.
0: Yeah, good stuff. All right, we got picks. We both got them right, although I had to earn mine last night, but we got it right. As Mizorowski had his worst outing of his career, but I still won first 5. So we got our picks next. What you got? Craig Sheeman and company here on The Fan, Southwest Florida Sports Authority.
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16: An iconic piece of RSW history is coming down, but your travel costs might be going up. Crews are currently demolishing the old air traffic control tower on the airport's north side, though select historic items will be saved. Meanwhile, the Lee County Port Authority is meeting today to discuss raising parking rates starting October 1st. If approved, short-term parking will jump to $28 a day, and long-term will increase to $14. The USTA has named the court's Cape Coral a winner in the 2026 Outstanding Facility Awards. Recognized at the U.S. Open, the Southwest Florida venue features 12 tennis courts and 32 pickleball courts. For Wink News, I'm Lois Tomey. First, fair, everywhere.
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0: Craig Sheeman and company here on The Fan, Southwest Florida Sports Authority. What you got? Well, I'll tell you what I got. Last night, I saw Mizorowski was pitching for the Brewers. I'm like, all right, give me them first five. They'll cruise. Well, they won the first five, but it was 6-5 against the Cubs, and they ended up winning 9-5. Anyway, it's a win. It was tough. It was a nail biter. I got there. That improves my baseball picks to 53-34-6. Overall, ATS, it's January 1, 85, 72, and 6. Remember earlier in the week, Chris, I was with the danger of falling within. If I lost the game, I'd be 500. But now I'm back up to I'm 10 games above 500. Now I'm 13 games above 500. So
1: yeah, you've rebounded nicely.
0: Since we moved to this building, 68, 51, and 6. So tonight, I think this should be an easy one for me. Going to Piscataway, where they kick off in a mere moments. UMass and Rutgers. Rutgers is a 28.5 point favorite. I'll make sure I don't get busted by that hook, but you never know. Give me Rutgers minus 28.5 against one of the worst football programs in America in UMass.
1: They're not good.
0: Yeah.
1: The Minutemen. All right. I gave a winner last night, rolled with the Astros over the White Sox. I think they won by 2. So with the win, I am 18 games above 500 at 87-69. Tonight, I think it's the best game of the night. Colorado at Georgia Tech. I like Georgia Tech here. However, the new Colorado offense running the ball. I know Georgia Tech likes to run the ball as well. Let's go with the under in this spot. Georgia Tech, Colorado, under 51.5.
0: Okay.
1: That's the play.
0: That's the play. Chris, the San Jose Sharks. We do have a Sharks in North America.
1: Yep, okay. We do. Yep.
0: Peppered with the text line there.
1: You know what? That's on me.
0: No, that's all right.
1: That's on me. You probably should have corrected me first.
0: Sorry.
1: Blame Craig.
0: Girlfriend is a funeral director chiming in. The Kobe thing started from a Chappelle show.
1: Oh,
0: skit.
1: Was it?
0: Yeah. That makes sense.
1: Chappelle show. There's a lot to come out of that.
0: Yeah. All right. I think we're good. I think we're caught up. Enjoy the football tonight.
1: You know, I was about to tell you the same thing. Right back, enjoy the football tonight, Craig.
0: I'm going to kick back. I'm going to watch it on actual TV while you're watching on a phone somewhere at a hockey practice freezing, but that's okay.
1: We got a whole season in front of us. Let's just enjoy the ride, huh?
0: Okay. All right. So let's go. Let's go watch football. We'll talk about these games tonight, tomorrow. We'll talk about the Friday games they're getting ready to go. Well, there'll be a whole... So we got Pigskin Picks.
1: It's a football Friday.
0: For real.
1: It's a football Friday.
0: Michael Callaway's already waiting for the show. His dad was a winner. For Chris Beasley, I'm Craig Sheeman. Kudos to me. I'm not a system guy. I am the system. Have yourself a great night. Talk to you tomorrow. God bless America and Southwest Florida.
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31: University of North Carolina football general manager Michael Lombardi resigned a short time ago. Lombardi had been on paid leave pending an investigation into an HR complaint. There could be more, however, to this story because WRAL Television out of Raleigh just reported that lawyers hired to conduct the investigation are also questioning people about whether defensive coordinator Steve Belichick, who's presently on medical leave, used drugs on the job or provided drugs to at least one player, and separately about whether a member of North Carolina's recruiting staff had a sexual relationship with a player. They also asked about possible sexual relationships between assistant coaches and recruiting staff. In the NFL, Arizona Cardinals receiver Michael Wilson's agreed to a 3-year, $75 million extension. I'm Isaac Lowenkron.
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9: Hell yeah. 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If you're listening on the iHeartRadio app, what's up? By the way, if you like our show, right after our show, an hour from now, Matt Leinart joins us on Overpromised. And we'll talk more NFL. And we're going to talk teen crushes, like your biggest teen crush. Because I know we're talking to Matt about that. Matt Leinart on Overpromised, Covino and Rich, we be rocking out. Let's go.
8: Because he has a thing for Kelly Kapowski, right?
9: He does.
8: Yes.
9: Yeah. His thing.
8: Yes.
9: He does. So join us on Overpromised right here on our YouTube page, where you can watch us right now and join the fun at Covino and Rich FSR with Danny G, the Kron, and Iowa Sam. What's up, buddy?
10: You going to ask Matt Leinart about that crowd at the Coliseum? The sparse crowd that's been on the news?
8: You know what? That is a great...
9: If we have time.
8: I did, but you know what I do want to ask him about?
9: I want to ask about that Vince Young documentary I just saw him in.
11: Yeah.
9: If
11: that
9: we have
11: good.
9: Time.
11: That was good.
9: Yeah, it was good. That's Untold on Netflix.
8: I mean, the reality is he's probably going to be a little intimidated because he saw Coach Rich in action.
9: Probably,
8: no,
9: yeah.
8: His kid, very involved in sports, too. I love watching the Matt Leinart dad. Like, Matt Leinart the dad is pretty cool, too.
10: Go down and give me 20.
8: He's very involved in his kid's sports. So, all right. Like we all are. It's time to go old school. Danny G, today is the birthday of one Charlie Sheen.
11: Yes, sir. 61 years old.
12: Winning.
8: And by the way, do you remember what he did on the show Two and a Half Men? What was his job?
9: I remember.
8: Isaac Lowenkron.
31: He wrote jingles for commercials.
9: Right. He also wore a lot of bowling shirts, right?
10: What a life.
8: Yeah. And he also slept
9: with
8: a lot of
9: Guy Fieri.
8: He slept with a lot of good looking women having that beach house.
9: He did. So, again, a Hollywood legend, an icon, but.
8: Remember,
9: he's also very known.
8: A young Megan Fox made a very awkward cameo on that show, like washing windows in a bikini.
9: I remember you watching it. Yeah.
11: Was it just last year that we all watched that documentary about him?
9: Yeah. Oh, by the way, random fun fact. When he's going through his Tiger Blood episode, right, there's a quick clip, and they show like a radio broadcast.
8: They show
9: like,
8: us.
11: Yes.
9: It's us talking.
11: I noticed that.
9: It's not us physically, but you see our names on the radio screen talking about
8: it. It's you know, when they're just doing a lot of the B-roll, when it was like at the height of it, you see Covino and Rich on a SiriusXM radio.
9: And we're talking about like Tiger Blood.
8: Tiger Blood, guys. Can you believe? Yeah, so we're actually...
9: Oh, we're talking about Tiger Blood Radio. Like, we did some weird spoof or promotion about it. It was everywhere, right? Like, you couldn't change the channel or do anything without seeing something about winning, Tiger Blood, Charlie Sheen. But the guy's been famous for a real long time and just grew up... He's just one of those dudes that grew up with all those celebrity dudes like Sean Penn, who might be part of this conversation, and George Clooney, and all the outsider kids, and obviously his brother Emilio. Like we said, Brat Pack adjacent.
8: Here's the question. Charlie Sheen, during that winning Tiger Blood crazy time period, what other celebrities had what you would call a run? Where they couldn't stay out of the headlines. They were out of control.
11: They were everywhere.
8: They were everywhere.
9: Right? Living the wildlife.
8: Could I hit you up with one?
9: I got a few to come to mind.
8: I don't want to take people's answers. So, you know what? I'm going to give one.
11: Want to go to the phones first?
8: I don't know if anyone will say this. I'll give you one. and then we'll take everyone's feedback. There was a time, because I worked not only in sports, but also in the pop culture world a lot. There was a time in the 2000s where there was a year-long period where Paris Hilton was everywhere.
1: That's
8: One Night in Paris, the leaked sex tape, The Simple Life, people followed her around. She even had like a hit song. Like there was a minute where, and then she went to jail.
11: Was it a hit?
8: Like it was. Stars Are Blind was a hit.
9: In Rich's world, yeah.
8: I mean,
7: and she did the fashion runway perp walk when going into jail. Remember
8: Dude,
7: that?
8: There was a minute in time where Paris Hilton.
11: Yeah, she was everywhere.
8: She was, you couldn't go anywhere without some type of that's hot Paris Hilton reference.
9: Okay, so we'll go to the phones. You know, I was a little confused. I thought we were going people that had like a treacherous sort of run. Like, you know, they were causing damage. Like
8: dude, she went Charlie, to jail. She went to jail and had a sex tape.
9: Is that okay? Yeah, but, you know. But she
8: jail
9: was just
8: and
9: more,
8: a, you know, come on.
9: Was that?

0: And you know who else is a hero of mine? Kelce. Did you hear me?
1: I heard you.
2: And I'm going to say it again.
0: College football is back, and there's no better place to trade the action than Kelce, America's number one prediction market. 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
21: 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What did you make of the punishments?
23: I thought that it could have been more. And I think that when you account for the fact that it is Steve Ballmer banned from the building for a year, his head of business banned from the building for a year, his head of basketball banned from the building for 6 months because Lawrence Frank, that basketball ops president, participated and provided contemporaneous notes to the NBA, by the way.
21: Can you give me best guess of what you think could be next involving the Clippers?
23: Let's just take Steve Ballmer at his word. He has written a letter via his very expensive attorneys to Adam Silver, blaming this podcaster for getting the NBA to do a prejudiced investigation. And at first, after the ruling came out, he threatened arbitration. When the NBA tried to settle with Steve Ballmer, we have undeniable evidence. We want to just make sure that you have the opportunity to take your punishment and let us all move on. Steve Ballmer decided to fight. And the NBA said, well, in that case, we're going to do something that perhaps caught Steve Ballmer by surprise. They found a way to settle with Kawhi Leonard and the Players Union.
21: Like, how much damage could he have mitigated by just saying to the commissioner, I'm so sorry?
23: Something that was really interesting in this Wachtell report was how much the NBA leaned on the interview he did with ESPN and Ramona Shelburne. And you will see that he is lying repeatedly. And once he does that, lying in public, the NBA now has the ability to fact check, as I did, as I have been doing this whole time.
21: This isn't the first time that this has happened with an owner.
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0: Fox Sports Radio. It is the Odd Couple on a TV theme song Thursday. And still got a whole lot left in the show as well. Of course, we got Shekel City coming up. We'll have Braden Fehoko, former LSU and NFL defensive lineman, will be next hour as well. We'll have Shop Talk coming up. See what Rob G cooked up. Last hour, foul or fair with J.R. Gamble. Which, by the way, again, I said it again. It was great to actually meet him. And we're in Atlanta.
1: In Atlanta. Yeah. At the
0: He ran up on me while I was making a plate. I felt judged at the moment. I was like stuffing my plate. He was like, foul! And I was like, J.R.?
1: You know what? I got to say this. The Odd Couple listeners, they get it. They absolutely get it.
0: Okay.
1: They understand my logic was there. Like, they're like, Rob, you make total sense on this whole thing. Because what makes you professional is when you take money. That's it. It has nothing to do with it. There's no such thing as amateur. College football is dead. So all these old announcers and all these guys who have made money off the back of these athletes, these coaches and all, they are so bitter and they don't want to see it. It doesn't even make any sense to me. I just gave you the perfect example of J.R. Smith. He was a professional athlete at 35. He retired from the NBA and took some college kid's spot on an HBCU golf team. What team? What school was that, Rob G?
0: I forgot. But was that, wouldn't that be like more if he came back and hooped?
1: No, no, no. He still, it doesn't matter. He was a professional athlete at North Carolina A&T. My point is, he was a professional athlete. It doesn't matter. It doesn't matter. He was a professional athlete. Yes.
0: So why do you assume that they felt you?
1: Because I know, like, you know what? The only way to...
0: Because I'm like, listen, about to roast you.
1: No, go ahead. You can roast me all you want. I'm going to tell you, when people, when they hear the truth, there's nothing to push back on. You only push back on when you think somebody's out of line.
0: Can I give you a compliment?
1: So there we go.
0: I used to think you missed your calling because you got your little one-liners. It could have been like a sitcom writer. I take it back.
1: What are you talking about?
0: You are a spin artist. You should have been in politics. The way you are spinning this right now, that was masterful. For 2 seconds, I almost believed that you believed what you just said.
1: I did believe it. If you sit here and tell me that you think I'm making something up, I'm a pimp slap you right on this radio show.
0: The level of slapping you should have been doing, because one third of this, not all the stuff, you just made the fact that you, and then that's why. The listener, the big time Odd Couple fans are saying, ain't nobody listening to what Rob was talking about right now.
1: No, they're calling now. They want to get on.
0: They're not calling because nobody believes. Like, I told you, Lane Kiffin don't believe Lane Kiffin. Monty, Lane Kiffin, honey. Lane Kiffin is blown away that Rob just spent his first 8 minutes of the show praising him.
2: And I'm going to say it again.
0: Let me say
1: Lane
0: it again.
1: Lane Kiffin is my hero.
0: He will not be your hero in 5 weeks when he says or does something else and lies like he
1: Lane
0: always does.
1: Lane Kiffin is my hero because he's going to bring college football down to its knees where Lane it deserves Kiffin. To be.
0: The same dude that said, no, I hate it. I don't even want to do this. This is terrible, Monty. I don't even want to. Then we find out the reports that he's the one who started it. Boy, Lane Kiffin,
1: you know what? We always need somebody to take the lead to stand out there when most people don't want to. And they're afraid of
0: this
1: doing
0: it. This is one time.
1: And Lane Kiffin, if you're listening, call the hotline. We can talk, Lane Kiffin, because you are my hero. And
0: this
1: will
0: is crazy.
1: I'm a Lane Kiffin guy now.
0: This might be worse than Caleb, Aaron Judge, Aaron Rodgers. You know you love all the Aaron, except Glenn.
1: I don't know about, well, let me see. Because Aaron Rodgers, I was going to drink his bath water.
0: No, that was a, yeah. That was but we know that right? The hierarchy, it's him, number
1: hey,
0: one.
1: Hey, yo!
3: Monty's like, he's going to drink.
4: Aaron Rodgers had some beautiful balls.
0: We know. Aaron Rodgers is number one, Alex. Aaron Judge is number two.
5: Well, he's hurt. Aaron Maller right now.
1: Okay, Aaron Maller's three.
0: Okay, facts. Wow. And if I step by the Aarons, this is where it gets tough.
1: What? Those three? Or
0: I think Caleb has surpassed
5: Williams?
0: Lamar. Yeah, he loves Caleb.
1: Caleb's middle name is Aaron.
5: Stop.
6: Is it really?
1: No. That would have been good, right?
0: It was. Now, again, I was like, dang, wait, is it? And I think he surpassed Lamar for him now.
5: Yeah.
0: Yeah.
1: Caleb,
0: are we missing anybody else?
1: Yeah, Lamar fell down a little bit.
0: And then the Yankees as a whole to round out the five.
1: No, no, no. Yeah. I'm not into the Yankees like that.
5: Alex.
6: This is Rays Radio.
7: The pitch. Swing and a ground ball. Base hit up the middle. Richie Palacios gets the wave home. Throw to the plate by Kwan is cut off. And Ryan Vallade strikes again.
6: Welcome to the 2026 Tampa Bay Rays pregame show. 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
8: One ball, two strikes. Righty on righty. The pitch. Swing and a miss. He got him. And Kevin Kelly fans Stanton, and the Yankees leave him loaded.
6: The Rays pregame show starts right now with your host, Chris Adams-Wall.
7: And welcome into the Rays Radio pregame show, everybody. My name is Chris Adams-Wall, and Cody Haynes is back at our network studios. And your Tampa Bay Rays are back on the road tonight, getting ready for game one of a four-game series at Globe Life Field in Arlington, Texas, against the Rangers. The Rays are 83-56 coming into this one, still the top record in the American League, but they did lose last night at home to the New York Mets by a score of 10-4. And the New York Yankees, unfortunately, defeated the Los Angeles Angels in Anaheim. And so the Rays' lead atop the AL East standings is now down to 3.5 games. Meanwhile, the Texas Rangers, they're 2 games out of first place in the American League West behind the Houston Astros. Texas is 2 games under 500, though, at 69-71. For the Rays tonight, it will be the lefty Shane McClanahan taking the hill. He's 10-6 with an ERA of 3.19. And on the other side for the Rangers is a guy who has never lost in a start against the Tampa Bay Rays, and that's the righty Cal Quantrill, who is 6-5 overall this year with an ERA of 3.01. And it has been a tough time for the Rays at Globe Life Field. They have lost 16 of 22 all-time games there, including the 2020 World Series, when it was a neutral site Fall Classic, of course, during the COVID year. And the Rays have lost 9 in a row at Globe Life Field, dating back to 2023. I guess the good news is that streak has to reverse course at some point, and hopefully that point is tonight. But speaking of Globe Life Field, let's send it out there right now and hear from the voices of the Rays, Andy Fried and Neil Solons.
8: Thanks, Chris. As we get set for the start of the series here in Texas and the road trip, Andy, Rays are still in a very good position, albeit after a series loss against the Mets.
9: Yeah, and tonight this series in Texas, this game one in particular, it's a full game swing one way or the other. Yankees are off. If the Rays win, then they're back to 4 with, 22 to go. If not, then it's down to 3 with 22 to go, and every game matters, especially when you think about the upcoming four-game series at the end of the year. But, you know, we did not expect September to be easy, and I give the Mets a lot of credit for coming to Tropicana Field and outplaying the Rays for 2 of those 3 games. Today, though, with McClanahan on the mound, you get to the thicker part of the rotation. Let's see what they can do, and can they finally do something offensively against Cal Quantrill?
8: And against Cal Quantrill, the Rays have a much different look offensively coming off a late night of travel.
9: Yep, Chandler Simpson's hitting 2 today. We did some background research. We'll figure out exactly everywhere he's hit in the lineup and where he hasn't hit in the lineup this year. Suffice it to say, he's hit all over the place. Hicks available off the bench, but the long night yesterday, Walls gets a day down also. Mateo goes in there. So a little mixing and matching for Kevin Cash as they try to unlock the formula of this ballpark that they have not done, not even a single win since 2022.
8: Yeah, a lot of guys who haven't even played in this ballpark in a Rays uniform, but they'll have a chance to end that string tonight. As Andy mentioned, he chats with Kevin Cash. I with Mart Hopkin of the Times. Now back to Tampa Bay and Chris Adams-Wall.
7: 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It'll be the southpaw Shane McClanahan against the righty Cal Quantrill. So we'll go to that break and be back right after it. 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
7: And welcome back to the Rays Radio pregame show, everybody. I'm Chris Adams-Wall with Cody Haynes back at our network studios. Rays and Rangers will get underway tonight at 8.05 p.m. It'll be the lefty Shane McClanahan going up against the right-hander Cal Quantrill in game one of a four-game set at Globe Life Field, where the Rays have not won a baseball game since 2022. Hopefully they can get right tonight and make it win number 84 and keep some distance between them and the Yankees. Their lead in the AL East standings down to 3.5 games after the Rays lost to the Mets and the Yankees defeated the Angels. But right now, to break this one down even more for you and to take a look back at yesterday's 10-4 loss to the Metropolitans, let's send it back out to Arlington, where Andy Freed is standing by with Rays skipper Kevin Cash.
9: All right, Chris, the Rays begin the road trip. First of four today in Texas against the Rangers. We're now with the manager, Kevin Cash, and skipper yesterday, a 10-4 loss as it turned out. You know, it's funny, that first inning turned. It could have gone one way, ended up going another way. But your overall thoughts at Griffin Jacks, 6 runs and 2 2/3, I'm sure he's now thrilled with. But it also sounds like there were some good things to come out of it.
3: Yeah, I mean, look, I'm happy he's back and he showed health. And I think maybe that's the most important thing, that he was healthy. Now, moving forward, we got to get a little bit more, in rhythm early on in the ball game. Strike throwing wasn't where it needed to be, falling behind hitters. And, the Mets did a good job of waiting him out, getting themselves in hitters' counts, taking advantage of it, coming up with some big hits. And then there was that one big play where Mesa throws gives a really good throw to Liam. Liam tries to put the tag down, didn't totally corral the ball, ricocheted off the runner, 2-run score. And then from that point through the rest of Jax's outing, it seemed like it was a bit of a grind. But the good thing is, another good thing is that the stuff, the shapes of the pitches, the velocity, all in line before, going on the IL. So excited about that.
9: Could you get a little more specific about the play from Hicks? And I like to ask you as a former catcher about the throw is there. The runner is coming close, and it looked like there was time to make the play. What's going through a catcher's mind in that spot?
3: Yeah, I mean, it's easy for you or for me from in the dugout to appreciate that there was time. But as a catcher, you don't really feel that. You know that there's going to be a bang-bang play at the plate. You're doing everything you can to catch the ball, secure it, and get a quick tag down. And, I think the way it looked out, he did everything right. The ball just came out of his glove when at the point of contact with the tag, and then it kind of went farther further away and trickled away for that second run.
9: All right, but it was 6-0 fast, and then it got to 6-4 very fast also. And I thought, well, the Rays struggled in the first two innings against young Justin Hagenman. They did come back, got the run in the third, and then things started to pile on fast in the fourth.
3: Yeah, look, I felt that I had confidence with our offense and, you know, how their pitching and their bullpen was lined up that we could make a game out of this. And that's a credit for us to feel that way in the dugout. That's a credit to our guys because they've given us that feeling a lot of times throughout the course of the year. And we're down. We're equipped to come back. And we came close, but close doesn't quite get it. But we did have some big at-bats against Davinsky. You know, handled the changeup, made him work a little bit. Chandler, you know, did his best impersonation of what's that movie, Matrix movie, where avoided a tag, and then it seemed like a lot of things started to go our way. But when they needed to get big outs, and you know, I've heard you say for many, many years, it's one thing to you know, get close, but not to give up the lead. It still gives that team that has the lead momentum, and I think that's what happened.
9: About the Chandler play, can you explain to us what a runner is and what is not allowed to do in that situation? I've always heard that the runner creates his own baseline, but it is amazing. It's like he almost disappeared for a second and reappeared back on the base.
3: It's a really tough call for an umpire. I think it's pretty subjective. I know there's a 3-foot line rule in the rule book. I'm not sure how that is put into, you know, where it starts. Is it 3 feet from the middle of the body? I don't know the answers to that. I totally can understand that if I'm on the other side of that, I'm probably not happy about that either. I do think a runner has the ability to avoid a tag. You're not just meant to run into tags. So judgment call, that one went in our favor, and I was happy in the moment that we were able to capitalize from it.
9: How happy were you to see what Mullins and Richie Palacios did in those situations? Both guys have been going through it a bit. Richie was in an 0 for 20-something, bounced out of it, and Mullins had a big hit there too.
3: Yeah, Mullins came up big for us, and Richie, we need to get him going. And, you know, I think you can go back to Ben Williamson's injury. Richie has been playing a lot, and the timing hasn't been there as consistent at the plate when that injury occurred. But, you know, now we have Mateo in here. We can mix and match a little bit, keep them both kind of fresh, but happy for Richie to get that pitch and make it, I believe, a 6-4 ball game.
9: Were you pleased to see what Steven Matz did yesterday? I thought pitching-wise, maybe the highlight of the game.
3: I agree. That was probably the highlight of the day, that he came in there 2 1/3, pretty efficient, didn't give him much to hit, really good stuff, good fastball, so happy with that. You know, Matsy can be a big weapon for us moving down just because of the way that, you know, his stuff is playing, and he's added since going to the bullpen. He's just shown the ability to drop down and throw at different arm angles.
9: What are you seeing from Manny Rodriguez these days? I mean, this is a guy that's in a tough spot in that he's missed so much time. And now, like you said, when he first came back, there's not a whole lot of soft landing for a guy like that. So he's got to be, I can't say perfect every time, but it did seem like for the first time he did give up some runs yesterday.
3: Yeah, look, it's unfair to expect any of them to be perfect, certainly for Manny, who's missed 14, 15 months. But we're in this part of the season, September baseball, where every game is a little bit more magnified, and you got to find a way to control the count. I think it's strike throwing right now. The stuff is pretty good. The velocities we saw yesterday we're encouraged by, but controlling the count, getting ahead of hitters, and being able to put them away. The two at-bats were the Simeon hit by pitch on the 0-1 count. That stung a little bit. He comes back to Ewing and gets a big strikeout. And then with Morabito up there, I think he gets ahead 0-2, and generally speaking, with a righty, Manny's finding a way to put him away within the first two pitches. The count went back to 2-2. Morabito did a nice job of handling a pitch at the up and in, but too many pitches seen, and I think it caught up to us.
9: All right, that's a good analysis. That's pretty much exactly what happened. The Mets win the series. Rays, though, did have a winning homestand, and now on to Arlington. Rays and Rangers. We'll talk to Kevin about that after this on the Rays Radio Network.
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9: Back here to Arlington, Texas, Rays and Rangers, game number one of the four-game series. And we know, Kevin, that the team has had a hard time winning here overall, but I don't know if that affects the guys wearing the uniforms today. Not all of those guys have been through it. We have, and Cal Quantrill has been a very tough guy to face. We've seen him already this year. What are the Rays up against tonight?
3: Well, Quantrill's been on a pretty good run here lately. He's throwing the ball well, using a lot of four-seamers away, pitching away a lot, four-seam split, and the occasional cutters to the righties. But, I go back to the outing that we had against him, or he had against us. We got bases loaded, one out. Felt like it was right guy with Chandler up there. He smokes the ball right back to him for a big 1-2-3 double play, and he seemed to settle in from there. So let's get the pressure with getting base runners on him early and see if we can find that big hit early on.
9: For a guy that pitches away, does that mean often look to the opposite field? And I'm curious, does that tie in with the way you've arranged the top of the lineup tonight?
3: Not too much with the tie in. The lineup change is simply because giving Hicks a blow with a travel day, late night travel day. Same with Mesa, man, watching his workload for sure. And figure it makes more sense to have Johnny hit fourth than Chandler and just flip the two.
9: All right, Kevin. Thank you as always.
3: All right, thank you.
9: Rays manager Kevin Cash, and back home we go. And Chris.
7: All right, thanks very much, Andy. And to the Rays skipper, Kevin Cash. Cal Quantrill, by the way, 3-0 with a 2.14 ERA lifetime against the Rays. That's over six starts. He's allowed just one homer to 127 batters that he's faced and just eight earned runs in 33 2/3 innings. But like I said earlier, that streak has to end at some point, and hopefully that point is tonight. We'll go to another break, though, here on the Rays Radio pregame show, and when we come back, we'll have Neil Solons' conversation with Mark Topkin of the Tampa Bay Times. Rays and Rangers coming up very shortly right after this on the Rays Baseball Network.
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7: Back to the Rays Radio pregame show, everybody. The Rays and the Rangers are almost ready to go in game one of their four-game series at Globe Life Field in Arlington, Texas. 8:05 first pitch between the lefty Shane McClanahan and the righty Cal Quantrill. But now to tell you even more about it, let's send it back out to the DFW area where Neil Solons is standing by with Mark Topkin of the Tampa Bay Times.
9: Thanks, Chris. Start of the road trip here in Texas between the Rays and Rangers, and Mark Topkin of the Tampa Bay Times with me. And top of the Rays just finished 4-2, a decent homestand. It didn't end the way they wanted to, and now they got on the road still with a lot in their control going forward.
24: Yeah, as we sit here right now, 23 games to play, 20 of them against teams that are in or very close to being in a playoff spot. So The challenge is right there, but also the opportunity. I know we've all been trying to crunch these numbers and figure it out, and we need a math whiz here in the group, but MLB put a thing out today saying that the Rays could actually clinch a playoff spot as soon as Sunday. Chase Remy from the PR department investigated that. It would be a very long algebraic equation for all that to happen, so Sunday would seem unlikely, but it's possible on this road trip, Neil. I mean, you know, there might be bottles popping in Atlanta, so it would be a just reward for the way this team has played this year. But I think talking to a couple of the guys in the clubhouse today, it's also very clear that's not their only goal. Winning the division is certainly a bigger goal and a more important goal, and then we know that would lead to the next stage, which would be to try to get deeper into October. The last two times the Rays have been in the playoffs, it didn't last very long. Two-game sweep by Cleveland in 22, two-game sweep by these guys at home in 23. So they want to get back, and they want to stick around a while.
8: Because if you do win the division, you're going to get the number one seed overall, too.
24: Yeah, the way there's almost no other way. So, yeah, if you win the division and you're the Rays, you get the bye, which means you don't have to play in the first round, which means you get 6 days off. You'll finish the season on Sunday in Philadelphia. Your first home playoff game won't be till the following Saturday. You get the benefit of the extra day off that's built in on the alternating year. So the ALDSs, you play Saturday and Monday. So you have play off. And then play two off. So you could use your pitchers a lot more effectively, efficiently. So there's a lot to be won here by winning the division, being one of those top two seeds, which I think the Rays will be in line for. But first things first, as the manager just told us, win tonight's game. That's all he wants, I'm thinking about.
8: And winning just in Texas has been a challenge for this group, especially in this ballpark.
24: The segues are so pro, man. You must write them out. I just get suckered in right down your path. Yeah, I mean, 0-9 the last 3 years, swept, 4-12 overall, and when this ballpark opened, there was always that little World Series they played here, the neutral site World Series, and while one of the greatest moments in franchise history occurred here, the Brett Phillips game, it launched him to a career as a brand ambassador for the team. I mean, who knew then? But also, the heartbreak of losing that World Series in six games. So, 2-4, 4-12, not a very good experience here at the largest, highest baseball field maybe we've all ever seen, and I invite you guys to come up to the writing press box at some point, and you know, bring your oxygen tank, and I'll show you and give you a rope, and you can come up there and say hi during the game.
8: I'll see if I can make it up there, and I mean really make it way up there. As far as this group goes, as they look to break this streak, most of these players haven't even been through most of these games. I think I counted four guys who've been active all 3 years that the Rays haven't won here.
24: It was funny because Shane McClanahan answered the question yesterday, which was very courteous of him, and he said, yeah, hopefully we can reverse the narrative. But then as we followed up with that, he was like, I don't even know what the numbers are. I could just tell from what you guys were saying we haven't won a lot there. Like, so, yeah, I would say most of the players have no idea. Those numbers are things we talk about and we write about, and, you know, people in the front office probably know, but you know, Kevin Cash certainly isn't telling them, hey, by the way, we've lost the last nine here. Get out there and change that. So, yeah, they're going to go out and play a ball game against a Texas team that's trying to hang in the race, too, and, you know, against a pitcher, Cal Quantrill, who's pitched well against them when they were at the Trop, what, a couple weeks ago, a month or so ago. So, look, none of this is going to be easy going forward. And even if you look at those 23 games and you say, well, the three games against the A's, that's the one team who isn't in the race. Well, the Mets weren't in the race. They just took two out of three. So lesson learned right there.
8: Yeah, and the Angels gave the Yankees a bunch of troubles, and we saw what their record was. So every game matters for sure. As far as tonight goes in this game, the Rays have shuffled their lineup a little bit for tonight against Cal Quantrill.
24: Yeah, it sounded like there were a couple things in play here. One of the bigger ones being Cash wanted to give Liam Hicks the day off. He said after the long game yesterday, and you know, they obviously got in late. I know normal time for you, 2 a.m. or whatever, but just that, you know, he wanted to get Chandler near the top. He wanted to keep Aranda near the top, and he said he didn't want to hit Chandler fourth. I figured he was then going to say, because then we would have asked him even more questions if he hit Chandler fourth, because Chandler's hit almost everywhere else in the lineup, I think, but fourth. But so you've got Chandler second, Jonathan Aranda fourth, and then you still got Yandy and Cammy where they typically are. So it'll be a slightly different look, but not a lot. And their goal, as always, is to try to score in the first inning.
8: Exactly, especially against this team that's given them trouble. Marco, get your oxygen tank. We'll see you sometime upstairs.
24: Okay. I had to take a deep breath before I could answer you.
8: All right. He's taking his deep breath. We'll take a deep breath and send it back to Chris Adams-Wall.
7: Neil's going to have to take an even bigger breath when he sees what's happening to his Rutgers football team. Losing badly to the UMass Minutemen right now. We'll see what happens in the second half, though, and we'll see what happens between the Rays and the Rangers. Our final segment here on the Rays Radio Pregame Show is coming up right after this on the Rays Baseball Network.
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1: And welcome back to our final segment here on the Rays Radio pregame show, everybody. The Rays and the Rangers almost ready to go in what will be game one of a four-game series at Globe Life Field in Arlington, an 8:05 p.m. first pitch. So literally in less than 10 minutes from now, it will be the lefty Shane McClanahan against the righty Cal Quantrill. Did you know that, well, I'm sure you do, that the Rays did play the 2020 World Series at Globe Life Field in Arlington. However, did you know that Thursday's starter Shane McClanahan and Yandy Diaz are the only Rays remaining from the club's 2020 World Series roster? Yandy will be leading off tonight and doing the designated hitting, and hitting behind him will be Chandler Simpson. So Chandler goes up to the two-hole, he'll play in left field, and then Junior Caminero will hit third, and we'll see if the Rays can make it a four-game cushion over the New York Yankees, who are off tonight. They are moving on to Southern California, though. They'll take on the San Diego Padres in a series that will begin tomorrow night at Petco Park. Rays looking for win number 84. We'll see if Shane McClanahan can get it. He's 10-6 with a 3.19 ERA. He'll go up against the righty Cal Quantrill, who is 6-5 with an ERA of 3.01. But that will do it for us. Andy and Neil have your play-by-play. We'll talk to you in the third with trivia. Enjoy the game, everybody.
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3: A 2-1. Swinging a ball driven deep in the air to right. This has a chance to the wall. Gone! Welcome to the Rays, Liam Hicks. A two-out grand slam is the first granny for the Rays this year.
2: On Decker, the voices of the Rays, Andy Freed and Neil Solons, who will bring you all the action from first pitch to the final out.
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13: Caminero sends one way up into the air in a deep center field. Martin turns and admires, and over the batter's eye. 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What a shot. It's 1-0 Rays.
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1: As the 0-2 is cut on and missed for strike three in a 5-pitch fourth for Drew Rasmussen, who picks up strikeout number three.
12: Crown Automotive,
2: the better way to buy for over 50 years.
3: Killian comes plateward at a swing and a little looper. Back of second. It's going to drop base hit. Simpson rounding third. He's going to come home. There will be no throw. Jonathan Aranda does it again. His second walk-off this year. And the Rays with a clean sweep of the Giants. They come back to take it 2-1 and 10.
2: To bring you the play-by-play of today's game, here are the voices of the Rays, Andy Freed and Neil Solons.
13: Welcome, everyone, to the state of Texas. We're in Arlington, where the Rays are getting ready to take on the Rangers for the second-to-last road trip of the 2026 season. The first-place Rays need a win to get the lead over the Yankees back up to 4 with 23 games to go. Along with Neil Solons, I'm Andy Freed. We're glad you're with us. Neil, the Rays coming off a difficult series loss to the Mets, although they did win the homestand, sweeping San Diego, but dropping 2-3 to New York. Today, they'll come to a place where they haven't won in a long time, and they're going to try to beat a pitcher that they haven't beaten ever.
14: I think it's a good thing that most of these players have not been with the Rays during much of this streak, because you and I know it's been a long time. In fact, we were looking at the last box score from the last game the Rays won between these teams, and we'll get to it during the game. But there aren't many guys who've been through this tough stretch, and most of them, quite frankly, don't even know what the stretch is right now. It's just us and probably the coaching staff that have a pretty good idea, and a lot of Rays fans as well. Cal Quantrill, though, has been the bigger problem. It doesn't seem to matter what uniform he wears. He's given the Rays trouble. Hopefully Tampa Bay can find a way to score early and alleviate some of the pressure.
13: The Rays did take 2-3 from the Rangers at Tropicana Field, but the one game that the Rangers won was by Cal Quantrill. Shane McClanahan goes for the Rays. He's coming in from the bullpen.